crap.

0: crap. Move the crowd.
1: Yeah.
2: It's Wednesday. It's hot. And we're here. Welcome to Wednesday. We here, you're here, and we welcome you. This is So Audible Detox, Season 12, Episode 7. And we are the trilogy, not one, not two, but three DJ personalities holding it down here in the 651 on a beautiful hot, I said hot, so hot, summer day here in the Twin Cities, St. Paul and Minneapolis. Here live from the Mark Hughes Studios, you're listening to, whether you're on your mobile device, the internet, or your radio dial, you're tuning in to WFNU 94.1 Frogtown Community Radio. We thank you for tuning in. This is So Audible Detox with VP, the fabulous one, who is
3: on assignment.
2: And I'm depressed. Welcome to the show. What's happening?
3: What up?
2: Nah, man.
3: Some of us like it, Africa hot.
2: I know.
3: Because I ain't going to be complaining around your birthday when it's like, man, it's cold outside.
2: Yeah, but my summer birthday is next week.
3: Man, it's coming.
2: It's coming. My half birthday.
3: Half birthday is coming.
2: That's right.
3: We celebrate half birthdays around here.
2: Yeah, that's how we do life. That's how we do life. So, yeah, welcome to the show.
3: Well, we've been gone for a couple weeks, bro. How you doing?
2: I'm good, man. I'm good. I can't complain. Yeah, last week it was not our fault.
3: It was not.
2: No.
3: But, it was too hot.
2: But they got it under control here. So, you know,
3: the air still ain't doing what it needs to do, but they got it under control.
2: Yeah, they got it under control.
3: Got a lot of fans.
2: And I'm not burning up. So tonight's theme is We Here Wednesday. And again, it's hot. We're here to help you over the hump. Like I said, across from me is my man VP and our beautiful, energetic, always feminine lady of the room, of the platform. She is on assignment, but she's here in spirit, always bringing that Aquarius energy, the fabulous one. She will be back next week. So yeah, man, other than that,
3: you all right, bro?
2: I'm good. Yeah.
3: Like, it's been a long week. How's work been?
2: We actually had an event today, okay. Which was...
3: So you was working.
2: No. Actually, today, it's been a busy week, though. Today was a event for all of us.
3: Okay.
2: So they took real good care of us today, man. We just had like a appreciation event. And so that was nice.
3: Right.
2: And so we really didn't have to do no work. But like tomorrow will be busy. We have on one of my properties, we have an annual community event that we do once a month, just to update the residents and things like that.
3: Yep.
2: And then on Friday, we're doing our national night out at one property. And then on Monday, we do another national night out for the other property, because I work at two different properties.
3: Ain't nobody asked me about no national nights out.
2: Yeah. Huh. To DJ?
3: Or nothing.
2: Or anything.
3: Ain't nobody can say anything. Yeah. I'm not mad.
2: Right.
3: I guess, you know, once you don't, if you're not working in that space, right?
2: Right.
3: And then you don't really have kids that right. age anymore, although Emory is. I don't know. I ain't got no invite. Should I feel some sort of way?
2: No.
3: The church down across street from my house always does a little something. Maybe I'll just go
2: kick it with them. Do y'all block off the block?
3: They block off the whole block.
2: Okay.
3: Yeah. That's what's up. Or at least
2: partial.
3: Partial, yeah. Like just past my house, they blocked that off, and then the whole block, you know where I live, going back towards Central, mm-hmm. the hill. So yeah.
2: Okay.
3: So it's cool. St. Anthony.
2: Right.
3: St. Albans.
2: St. Albans.
3: Church of God in Christ.
2: Yeah.
3: Coaching.
2: Okay. That's what's up.
3: Didn't you come up in the, or not necessarily come up, but didn't you used to go to a church?
2: I went to United Church of God in Christ, which actually just moved into the old church where we DJ'd in the basement.
3: Really?
2: Yeah. They moved into that church now. I don't know if they've actually bought it, but I know they're there now. Yep. Huh. Yep. So
3: that's a big church.
2: That's a huge church, man. It's old too.
3: Are they thriving like that, or somebody just kind of donated? And again, I'm not trying to hate.
2: No, not at all, not at all. I mean, they could be thriving like that. I'm hoping that they're thriving like that, but that's like a really huge space. It's a lot of space. They got like the offices upstairs. I think, have you been in the sanctuary before?
3: I have.
2: Okay.
3: Years and years ago. So way back in the day when I was still a youth, there was church. What are they? You know how in the summer they have, what did they call it?
2: Camps?
3: It was a camp, but it was called something like revival camp or something.
2: Okay.
3: There was a church camp during the day.
2: Okay.
3: At that church.
2: Right.
3: That I don't know if my mom found out about it, she heard somebody, because me and Todd were young, but I remember it clearly, because we used to have to go upstairs and go in the sanctuary and all that. So anyway, and when me and you went there, there was something else that I had to go to sanctuary, not necessarily for the radio show, but around that time frame, and I said, man, this place ain't really changed much.
2: Right. Yeah. And then, you know, down in the basement where we used to DJ, they have all these little crevices and secret, right. Like, there's a room back there. I don't know if I ever took you back there, but there's a room. There's like a dark room back there.
3: I'm glad you didn't.
2: Yeah. Well, it's kind of eerie, but we had our incident down there time.
3: Just the space we was in.
2: Yeah. We couldn't see who's coming around the corner.
3: Man, you can't see nothing.
2: That dude was about to get lit up. Was
3: loose. Man, come on.
2: Yeah. So, but are you since my partner's not here so we can give you a live, are you prepared?
3: I think so.
2: You good?
3: I'm good.
2: All right. So in her absence, we're gonna go ahead and do this. We're gonna get this out the way.
3: Let's go on.
2: Yo, VP, what the day is?
3: What the day is?
2: What the day is?
3: So the day is Wednesday, July 29th, the last Wednesday in July, and my big sister Armana's birthday.
2: Okay. My brother-in-law's birthday is today, so happy birthday. Yeah. It's still cancer season, right? Is it Leo now?
3: I think it might be Leo now.
2: It might be Leo? I think you're right.
3: Yeah.
2: Okay.
3: Yeah. All right. I think it moved into Leo a couple days
2: Leo ago. Leo the Lion.
3: Yes.
2: All right.
3: So, today, we got a few ones.
2: Okay, go ahead.
3: Don't know how I missed this one, but maybe because I don't do this much anymore. I'll still eat one, but not much anymore. But it's National Chicken Wing Day. So those that like wings,
2: we was gonna get them. We were actually gonna get them, but they closed. Yeah, okay.
3: But those that like wings, Buffalo Wild Wings doing some things. What's up? Wingstop got some deals going on. So you want to head there afterward?
2: For sure.
3: FYI, this is where we need the fabulous one. Today is National Lipstick Day.
2: Let me ask you.
3: Yes.
2: Are you a lipstick fan?
3: I am.
2: Are you really?
3: Yeah.
2: Okay.
3: I like lipstick.
2: Okay. Any particular?
3: I like the red.
2: Do you?
3: I like the red. Red. It's red.
2: Okay.
3: I mean, you could get creative, but the darker, the less I like it. Like when you get dark purple or black or stuff like that, I'm like,
2: That goth look.
3: But I like that.
2: So let me ask.
3: Okay. I mean, I'm not mad at it, but it's not my favorite.
2: I'm going to go personal.
3: Yep.
2: Do you like the way it looks, or are you okay with tasting? Kissing. I'm sorry. Let me be.
3: I'm okay with kissing.
2: Okay.
3: I mean,
2: some of my fabulous one energy just came into.
3: But I think it's more about the looks in general. I'm okay with kissing.
2: All right.
3: But it's more about the look.
2: I am not a lipstick person.
3: You don't like it?
2: I don't like it.
3: What about gloss?
2: I love gloss.
3: Okay.
2: I
3: like gloss too.
2: I love the gloss.
3: I like when it pops.
2: Love the gloss.
3: The gloss is popping.
2: The gloss would be popping. But here's the thing that in my older age, I ain't mad at a darker lipstick.
3: Okay.
2: The black.
3: Okay.
2: Or depending on the skin tone.
3: Yeah.
2: Right. If you can wear it, then you can get
3: it on black.
2: Right. Well, I was thinking actually. No. Actually, I was thinking the opposite.
3: The opposite.
2: You can't be high on high.
3: And come with the darker.
2: I feel you. So, and again, I'm not. You know, that's just my preference.
3: No, I hear.
2: Right,
3: you.
2: But I'm not a lipstick person. But the gloss.
3: I like the lipstick. I actually, what I don't like is nothing on a female's lips. And y'all gonna hate me, be mad at me. But
2: just chapped,
3: don't come up here
2: just
3: with
2: dry.
3: Just dry chap, just regular.
2: Put the gloss on.
3: I need some gloss. I need some lipstick. I need something popping.
2: Okay.
3: I just need that.
2: So. All right, go ahead.
3: But I can handle all levels.
2: I feel you.
3: Okay, so
2: We'll get off our lipstick.
3: Yeah. It's also National Lasagna Day. You like lasagna?
2: I do like lasagna.
3: Have you ever had a vegetarian or vegan lasagna?
2: I think I have. But let me ask you this. Yeah. Are you completely vegan now?
3: No.
2: Okay.
3: No.
2: All right. Because I know you've been
3: every now and
2: been
3: again,
2: doing
3: I hit
2: some
3: a,
2: things.
3: I hit a wing, but I've been
2: oh, I know you hit a wing
3: of late, but
2: that's good.
3: But no, I am, and I'm probably I still lean more to pescatarian, where it's more I'll get seafood if that's the option.
2: Okay,
3: but so I start with pescatarian.
2: Uh-huh.
3: I'm looking for seafood. If that's not really an option, then I'll go vegetarian.
2: Okay,
3: I haven't. There's certain things vegan that I can handle. I've had your vegan chili. Shamina makes it a good vegan lasagna.
2: Does
3: really,
2: she?
3: Really, really, really good.
2: All right, tell her to break that
3: yeah,
2: off.
3: You can't even, yeah, I will. You can't even tell.
2: You like tofu?
3: But I don't. I can eat tofu if I don't really know that it's tofu.
2: Okay. If nobody tells you.
3: If nobody says that, I'm just right. Making vegan something.
2: Okay.
3: And I'll be like, okay, I'm going to go with it. I'm not going to ask you what
2: gotcha.
3: It is. But. She uses tofu in some of, I don't know if it's lasagna, but she uses tofu in some of her vegan dishes, like tacos and stuff like
2: okay.
3: that. And when you're eating it with all the stuff on there, whatever, I can't tell.
2: That's what's up.
3: But if I'm like, it's one of them textures thing. If I'm seeing tofu,
2: mm-hmm.
3: it's like I'm not eating it.
2: Okay. Okay. So don't tell
3: don't
2: them that
3: show
2: easy.
3: It to me.
2: Yep.
3: Okay.
2: Don't
3: so,
2: ask, don't tell.
3: You know
2: and
3: what?
2: By the way, the fabulous one who is tuning in,
3: yep.
2: she said she loves black lipstick,
3: yep.
2: and lip gloss. So
3: okay,
2: all right.
3: So that's it. On
2: that's it.
3: That's it.
2: That's all.
3: I got you know.
2: That's
3: today,
2: it. That's all.
3: It's National Moth Week.
2: Like
3: moth, like a moth that would, like not moss, moth.
2: So, with a TH.
3: TH.
2: So we just celebrate moth.
3: I guess.
2: Okay.
3: And then for the month, I think we talked about this early on, but it's National Ice Cream Month.
2: Oh, okay.
3: Yeah.
2: Ice Cream Month.
3: All right. National Disability Pride Month.
2: Okay.
3: And National Fragile X Awareness Month. I feel like we talked about that and I don't remember exactly
2: what the fragile
3: X
2: is,
3: but we're not going to go back.
2: Okay, cool.
3: I just threw that in there. Oh, wait. And globally, it's International Tiger Day. I'm with that. Oh, I need to mark that down for fair.
2: International Tiger Day.
3: International Tiger
2: Day. So you have a pet tiger? Is that you said you with it, so I mean.
3: Well, because Fairway Foundation, our logo is
2: a
3: tiger.
2: Okay, I get it.
3: But, I mean.
2: If you have a tiger, it's.
3: You know what?
2: Somebody out there has a tiger.
3: Somebody has a tiger. And as much as I say regular people, now we ain't Michael Jackson, right?
2: Right.
3: But regular people should not have non-domesticated monkeys and tigers. You just shouldn't have those as pets, but people do.
2: Right.
3: And if I was forced with a gun to have a non-domesticated pet, I would go with a tiger.
2: You go with a tiger.
3: Yeah, I like the tiger.
2: Not a black panther?
3: Nope.
2: Okay.
3: Panther, I just feel like for some reason there's no real reason behind mm-hmm. this, but I just feel like if I had a tiger cub,
2: okay,
3: from birth that
2: right.
3: that, it,
2: that you
3: I could
2: raise
3: keep it domesticated,
2: okay.
3: Yeah.
2: Okay,
3: but a panther is gonna go left.
2: Okay, yeah,
3: plus
2: I feel that.
3: Its owner
2: I feel
3: is gonna go left.
2: That's yeah. Yeah. Okay, so here's a question. Today we were doing our. Were you done?
3: I'm done.
2: Today we were doing, like I said, we had a offsite event, like a team building. That's exactly what it was. Team building, celebrating us, da-da-da, whatever, whatever. And the question came up, and I was like, oh, that's kind of an original question, so I'm going to ask you the question.
3: Okay.
2: Would you rather be eaten by a bear or a whale?
3: I don't even know where exactly where you're going, but
2: and you know what? This could be the question
3: funny.
2: Of the night.
3: Yeah.
2: Okay,
3: yeah.
2: For the first
3: okay,
2: hour. Let's go. Would you rather be eaten by a bear or a whale? Or a shark. I'm sorry, a shark. You want my answer?
3: Yeah, what's your answer?
2: My answer was a shark. Just get it over with.
3: That's kind of what I was thinking.
2: Yeah, because a bear's gonna maul you.
3: Yeah.
2: He gonna even
3: I mean,
2: though
3: a
2: shark
3: might
2: a shark,
3: but you're gonna be drowned.
2: Yeah, that
3: you're
2: part.
3: You're gonna be underwater,
2: right?
3: And it's all over.
2: Yeah, as soon as he bite me, I'm like,
3: swallowing
2: but
3: the water.
2: But the bear, he probably will claw me, and I can't outrun the bear. right? No matter how fast I am, Calvin, I'm not going to outrun the bear. And so it's going to be a long, dreaded, painful death. So that's, you know.
3: I think I'm with you, bro.
2: Okay.
3: I think I would rather, for me, it's probably the underwater.
2: Let's, and it's funny, I didn't even think about it in that context. Yeah. When I answered, I just thought about what would be the quickest death. And I thought the shark would bite me. But yeah, after that, take me underwater.
3: Right. We're drowning.
2: I'm gone.
3: Yeah. I think the risk of lasting a little longer is way higher with the bear.
2: Yeah.
3: Yeah. And just being like,
2: I'm going to be sitting there. He may start just chewing up my leg.
3: I can't move.
2: I'm going to be like, bear, just take me out, bro.
3: Yeah.
2: Like,
3: bitch your voice lyrics so you can't scream no more. Yeah. I'm with you.
2: Okay. All right.
3: So you do want that as the question of the day?
2: For now. Okay. We'll have fun with it. It's hot. It's cool in here, but yeah. We here Wednesday. All right. So this is the portion of the show where, and hopefully your boys listening tonight, him or Calvin, because they would appreciate this. I was digging, you know, you kind of hurt my feelings the last time we was on the show, and I was playing that every time I do this segment, I do songs that are related to love, and you said you didn't even notice. So I stumbled on this song and I was like, oh, this kind of dope. So this is our segment of Soul Audible Detox, where we give out our flowers, and we're gonna change it up a little bit tonight. So we're gonna do something like this. This song is called Love.
3: I wonder if the engineer listening.
2: I don't know.
3: This is his. This is.
2: But
3: his
2: if not, speed. Hey. So we gonna go ahead and start our flowers, and sir. Since the lady of the house, of the room, of the platform is not here, of the table, the honor is yours. Take your time.
3: So, got to give shouts out to the queen, Shamina. Want to give shouts out to my seeds. I'm going to name them today. For whatever reason, I'm just going to name them. Duffy, Eric II, Bubba's, Davon, and Emery Taylor, little mama.
2: What's up?
3: Want to give shouts out to Uncle Taj. His birthday is coming up. His birthday is exactly a month from our big sister, so August 29th.
2: All right. What up, Taj?
3: What up? Want to give shouts out to the PPKs. Want to give shouts out to the Five Heartbeats. That just made me think of something we want to talk about. Hazing in these fraternities, if we've got time, we'll talk about that.
2: For sure.
3: Also want to give shouts out to, again, my big sister and her birthday. Happy birthday. Want to give shouts out to the class, the whole family. Want to give shouts out to the engineer. Don't know if he's listening, but hopefully he's almost through with all of his hard work.
2: What up, sir? And it was his birthday last week, right?
3: It was.
2: I did wish you a happy birthday, but if not, happy belated birthday.
3: Happy belated birthday. I'll give shouts out to my parents. No, they ain't listening. But
2: Mr. and Mrs. G.
3: Mr. and Mrs. G. And shouts out to Shay holding it down always.
2: Yes.
3: And I know some folks you'll give shouts out that I say what up to. But outside of that, if I missed you, blame it on my head, not my heart.
2: All right. Okay. So, I just want to make sure I have enough time in this song. If not, I'll go ahead and put this other song in because I totally forgot she was on assignment. So anyways, I also want to start out my shout outs tonight. Again, wishing my brother-in-law, Michael, a happy birthday. My nephew, Charles, father's namesake, to be exact. Happy birthday to him. I believe he is, 14?
3: Okay.
2: 14? Oh. Maybe 15? 14, 15. Anyways. Also want to do like you did. Well, let me give justice to my kids. First, I want to give a shout out to baby girl. I want to give a shout out to Pootie. I want to give a shout out to Kaleo, DeAndre, Neilani. I want to give a shout out to the doctor. Want to give a shout out to the grandkids, Estherita, Kyrie, Anthony, Maya, Jemiah, and Cameron. I want to give a shout out to the PPKs. Calvin, hopefully you are tuned in because I heard you say you want to put out a sample list. And it's funny because I was working on a sample list, but we're going to play the sample. We're going to play the originals in the second hour. We'll see if you can catch the samples.
3: Okay. I like that.
2: Yeah. I don't think he can, but that's just a challenge because, you know, I go deep with the with the original of the samples. So, but yeah. Also want to give a shout out to, again, Shay that always holding it down. Want to give a shout out to the fabulous one, of course, who is on location, handling her business, doing her thing. You are missed. We know that you will be back next week. Have safe travels. Have a good time while you are where you're at handling your business. And last but not least, want to give a shout out to Tasha, who is also tuning in tonight. And anybody else that I missed. Tasha? Yes, anybody else that I missed, again, charge it to my head because I forget everything and not my heart. Oh, I did forget something. Want to also give a shout out to David Ruffin and the Temptations. Want to give a shout out to my boy Eddie, who lost his mom last week. Condolences, man, and prayers up to you. Yes. You know I'm here. Anything you need, don't hesitate to call. And want to give a shout out to Kevin in Oklahoma.
3: What up, Kev? Waiting on the sauce, man.
2: You know what? I haven't talked to him. I'm gonna hit him up tonight after the show.
3: Okay.
2: And yeah. And so outside of that, much love to our new listeners. Much love to our repeated listeners. Thank you so much for supporting the show. Thank you so much for tuning in every Wednesday. Without y'all, we couldn't do this. So we appreciate that and appreciate you supporting WFNU. So that's it. That's all.
3: Yeah.
2: Okay.
3: How is David Ruffin?
2: He's good. We'll talk more off air.
3: Okay.
2: But yeah, we'll talk more off air about him. But yeah, he's good. I try to talk to him at least once a week or so. And, you know, every once in a while he come into the cities because he lives in Minneapolis. And he comes over to the crosses the river and stops by. And even if I'm not there, he just called me and said, "Hey, man, I'm sitting on your stairs." So I'm like, all right. So, you know. Yeah. But, yeah, thanks for asking. Outside of that, you want to do the vibe check?
3: Sure.
2: All right. Do you want to? You have it?
3: I mean, they're kind of, you know, how we do it.
2: It's all good. It is all good. Do you want me to explain it or do you want to do it? It's
3: up
2: to you. Okay. All right. So this is the Energy Vibe Check, the Soul Audible Detox Trilogy Energy Vibe Check. And what this is we want to take an account on how our mental is, how our crown is. And we have colors which define where our energy is. So let me go ahead and lay these out for y'all. So if you are green, your energy is defined as feeling good. Your energy is good. Purple, you're anxious. You're excited. Brown, you're chilling. A laid back kind of vibe. Black, confident and bold. Black is always confident and bold, right? Always bet on black. Yellow, you're not really sure energy. Orange is a peaceful energy. Blue, you're feeling sad, you're down, you're blah, your energy is not so good. And then we have red, which VP and I, after we do the news and get into some talk about the second hour, red, you are pissed the hell off. Pissed the hell off. You got that hot energy. So how you feeling, bro?
3: I'm not feeling red right now, but okay. I don't know if I like your warning.
2: yeah, you know, I got some news.
3: We're coming.
2: Yep.
3: All right. Well, I was gonna say I'm brown from the boogie down, chilling
2: the boogie down,
3: laid back, and always surrounded in black confidence and bold energy.
2: Okay. Right now, I'm probably like a mixture, a rainbow, right? Black, confident, bold energy always. I got orange, peaceful energy. I had a little headache when I walked in, but I'm good. I'm brown, chilling. like you and Green feeling good. It feels good in here, man.
3: It does.
2: It actually feels good it in does. Here. Yeah. Yeah. Got a fan on my side.
3: Right where they need.
2: Yeah, they got the fans set up. Yeah, I like these little. But I don't.
3: You could turn it on if it's not on. It must not stay on forever. But I had to turn mine on a couple times. But yeah, it feels good. Right blowing on.
2: Oh, there it goes.
3: There you go.
2: All right. So yeah, we got these fans that are just giving us all this cool energy. So cool we good. So yeah.
3: Let me say real quick.
2: Yes. Go ahead.
3: One hit up said she was off. She was on. She was like lip.
2: What's your energy?
3: What's your energy? But want to give shouts out to her sister circle from Flint.
2: All right.
3: They're listening.
2: Hey, sister circle.
3: And I don't know if that means she's with them because she's in. She's on assignment.
2: She's on assignment in Flint.
3: Yeah, to sister circle. Shouldn't have said where y'all was at.
2: That's
3: my
2: okay.
3: bad. If
2: okay.
3: y'all got somebody after you, run.
2: They can handle it.
3: Run.
2: She with her peoples. Hey, sis. Hey, don't forget to hit up Mr. Melvin Riley.
3: Right.
2: Yep.
3: We need him on.
2: We need him on.
3: Yeah,
2: talk
3: to
2: Melvin.
3: He be in the. He'll come up to the cities.
2: Yep.
3: He knows some people. He know Bake Show.
2: Yeah. So talk to Melvin for us. Yep.
3: Okay.
2: So yeah. All right. You are tuned in to WFNULP 94.1 FM in St. Paul, home of Frogtown Community Radio, and home of Soul Audible Detox Season 12, Episode 7 with VP, the fabulous one who is on assignment, and the Prez. We're live from the Mark Q studio here in St. Paul, the 651. We're going to take a small break, and we're going to be right back. So stay here.

0: Yeah. Uh-oh. You know what time it is.
1: Where's
0: your energy?
1: Where's the energy?
0: You getting prepared?
1: Just get it right here so okay. I can know.
0: It's the Fabulous One's favorite segment. It's In the News with the Prez. The News with the Prez. And I got some news for y'all, so y'all ready? Okay. Goes a little something like this. Okay, so starting off this week's The News with the Prez, St. Paul, oh my, St. Paul. You might have to help me with this name pronunciation because I'm not real sure. Okay. So forgive me if I'm jacking it up. I make mistakes too. St. Paul mayor, is it Kaylee? Kali? Her?
1: I think it's Kali and her is correct.
0: Her. Okay. Kylie, her, Kaylee,
1: Kali.
0: Kali.
1: I think.
0: Okay. Anyway.
1: Her is correct.
0: Okay. Forgive me for jacking up your name. Well, she's facing an investigation into allegations
1: already?
0: Of sexual

0: sexual harassment of subordinate city employees, including members of the St. Paul Police Department. The mayor's spokesperson, Matt Wagenius, I don't know, said the city will not comment on an active investigation. Quote, the mayor has deep respect for cities, for city employees, and regrets any unintended impact of her actions may have had, what genius said in a statement. Her said in a statement, quote, I recognize that some of my attempts at humor fell short of the standard I expect of myself. We have fully cooperated with the independent investigation since it began in April and will continue to do so. I respect the investigative process and believe it is important to allow it to reach its conclusion. Go ahead, sir. Already?
1: That one's deep. So already, what's that? Already?
0: Already.
1: From the statement you read on her.
0: Mm-hmm. You didn't know nothing about
1: that. I didn't know nothing about it.
0: Okay.
1: There's a lot of things that you just read though that I did know about. So I'll just say I'm just say things that I know.
0: Okay.
1: Axel is former mayor Carter guy, right?
0: Mm-hmm.
1: So interesting that he had something in there. Also sounds like she's not denying it, right? Mm-hmm. So maybe, but you know, joke, whatever, maybe she was trying to be funny and just missed the mark.
0: Yeah.
1: Welcome to politics.
0: Yeah.
1: Okay. Cameras always rolling.
0: That it is.
1: Recordings are always being taken.
0: Yes, they are.
1: And you always being watched.
0: You always being watched. Especially if you're black. Yeah. All right, on to the next. Do you remember Shiloh Hendricks?
1: I do not.
0: Sure you do. Let me refresh your memory. I'll refresh your memory.
1: Yep.
0: All right. A woman who called a black autistic child a racial slur last year has been found guilty of one count of disorderly conduct and not guilty on another, of course. The incident, which occurred at a playground in Rochester in April of last year, 2025, was caught on video by a bystander and went viral. Shiloh Hendricks, 37, called a then 8-year-old boy the N-word after he allegedly reached into her diaper bag at Roy Sutherland Playground in Soldiers Field Park and took an item. She then began cussing at the bystander, who was black, hurling the N-word at him as well. The incident prompted Rochester City Attorney Michael Spindler Crage to charge Hendricks with 2 counts of disorderly conduct, one involving her words and behavior toward the child, and the other involving her words and behavior toward the man who videotaped the incident. The guilty verdict was related to her behavior toward the man who taped the confrontation. Hendricks was sentenced immediately. Hendricks was sentenced immediately following the verdict being read. She was ordered to pay a $1,000 fine, which placed her on probation in order to complete community service. She initially faced up to 90 days in jail, but will serve no jail time unless probation is broken. Her defense attorney, Brian Corrales, said he would appeal the decision. Of course you are. Quote, I think it's pathetic, end quote, Corella said following the ruling. I think it's sad. I'm shocked, end quote. In statement Friday morning, Rochester City Attorney acknowledged the verdict convicting Hendricks and what has made this incident so painful for many in our community. Ms. Hendricks fully admitted to her hateful and racist conduct towards a child in disability and others, and she has profited immensely while showing no remorse, the city attorney said.
1: So her defense attorney said it was what?
0: Her defense attorney said it's pathetic.
1: Pathetic?
0: Pathetic.
1: Stop right there.
0: Right.
1: Really?
0: Right, man.
1: So you just can do that, be recorded, caught on tape doing it, and you don't have no consequences.
0: And with a
1: handicapped young man.
0: Mm-hmm.
1: Or I'm assuming it was a young boy. Right?
0: Yeah, he was 8.

0: Or he's 8 now. I go back to my original. Yeah. But here's the thing. He was 8 then. The verdict, she was ordered to pay $1,000 fine. She was placed on probation in order to complete community service. The behavior, the guilty verdict was related toward her behavior toward the man who videotaped the confrontation. Had nothing to do with the words that she said to the boy, right? The racial slurs, the, like, really? Like,
1: that's pathetic. Because it's, I guess we could say whatever in America, right?
0: If you white.
1: Yeah, true. Facts.
0: Okay.
1: Facts. Okay, wait.
0: I'm gonna do a temperature check in a second.
1: Let's see.
0: I'm not done. All right.
1: I'm shifting to purple.
0: Okay. On July 24th, 2026, which was actually last week, Austin police officers shot and killed 17-year-old Anthony Neal. And again, I'm sorry if I'm jacking up your name. I'm trying to pronunciate it. Anthony Neal Williams II, after responding to a 911 call. There's video on this about an armed individual. Investigators later determined Williams was unarmed. He was holding a water bottle. The Austin police fired more than 20 rounds, killing the unarmed teen who, in a recording, lifted his shirt and reached for his waistband, and the police fired the shots. The teen did not have a weapon. Again, it was later found that he had a water bottle. Some of the reports are coming back saying that, not so sure if it had any relation to any type of mental illness, mental health issues, or anything like that. But I'd have to read a little bit more and go to it, and I will. But during the week when I'm listening and just kind of scrolling and stuff, I will take clips and text it to myself so I can report this stuff back, right? And so this particular story, they were saying something about he almost acted or whatever like he wanted to get shot. Now, I already know, you know, I'm already going to play the white role. If we would just comply. The police did say to Mr. Williams II, are you okay? Show us your hands or put your hands up. And when he reached, they fired 20 shots, right? Now, this is not the funny thing, but I'm using funny as a lack of a better word. As I told you how I usually gather my news, I'm not just taking just things that are not true, that are fabricated, whatever. There was a clip where I seen this man.
1: I already know where you're going.
0: I seen this before. This is not the first time I seen this, where this white man gets pulled over by the police or something, right? Correct me if I'm saying anything wrong, but it all goes the same way. It all ends the same way, right? And the white man charges the police officer, and the police officer runs. And I mean, he's running after him and like wailing on him and stuff like that. And there's no gunshots. There's no, I think they tased him. They tased him. Now, I'm not a police officer, and we need to get a police officer. I know you know some police officers, but I know that coming on the show might be kind of controversial for them, right? I get that. Maybe we need to talk to a retired police officer then. But how far can a taser go? Do you know that? If we have to Google it, we can do that. Or if you know, hit us up on any one of our platforms, and we'll work with those platforms. Or you can call us at 651-313-5125, 651-313-5125. I'm just curious. How far is it for a taser for me to be able to, for a taser to be fired and to be able to hit you? How far do you have to be from the taser? My point being, dude, like, we already know that it is a written rule that a black person is not supposed to survive any type of police incident, right? Mental health illness or not, right? And I don't care what you say. I don't care. No, that's wrong. No, da da da. I'm gonna call the station. Do whatever you got to do, right? we have numbers, and numbers don't lie. And so we have history, and history doesn't lie. right? Our culture, shoot to kill. Go ahead.
1: Some are questioning whether history is lying or not. But
0: man, come on.
1: But I digress.
0: Yeah, for real. Like, right? Like, right? Like, everything in our museums is lies, right? Like, okay.
1: Yep, take
0: like
1: it out.
0: Everything.
1: And if you remove it, then it didn't happen.
0: Then it didn't happen. And here's a better thing. If we don't teach it, it didn't happen.
1: Facts.
0: So we hide it so you don't know it. But when we find it, it's a lie. But why are you hiding something if it's a lie? You figure
1: that
0: it out.
1: Deep.
0: So anyway.
1: Wait.
0: Don't ask me to repeat that, man.
1: Wait. Don't if you hide it,
0: you're going to have to record. You're going to have to hit the replay.
1: I like that.
0: You know, I do what I do when I do it sometimes. So, but I'll try to think of it. Anyways, my question is, like, and again, I know it's rhetorical, so don't be sitting in your car, sitting at home, doing anything. Like, you know the answer, but it's rhetorical, okay? That means it doesn't require an answer, right? I'm just saying it to say it. But if you want to answer, feel free. But how do white people get the ability to chase a cop? How are you chasing a, if I had to watch your police cam and I was your supervisor, and I seen that you ran from some VP, if I you was a cop and I seen that you ran from somebody and they didn't have a gun, bro.
1: First of all,
0: yes, please, because I'm going
1: I
0: into
1: knew
0: red.
1: Exactly
0: my headache's
1: where
0: coming.
1: Yeah,
0: back.
1: Now we're red. We are pissed the hell off red right now. So I
0: am. And we ain't even got, no. And we ain't even got to our main story. But we're going to do that in a second.
1: So I was going to, as you were saying this, I was going to say just what you said on the video that's going pretty viral.
0: Mm-hmm.
1: Dude don't have no shirt on, no shoes.
0: Yep.
1: First of all, if as an officer of the God law, that was nice. Nicely placed. And I'm not going to pull my taser or my gun or whatever. I'm certainly not running. We about to go at it, right?
0: Right. You got a billy club, like right? Like
1: I'm
0: something.
1: Certainly
0: he's
1: not.
0: Running.
1: He
0: dude.
1: Ran like the dude had a weapon or something, right?
0: Yeah.
1: He didn't have nothing, and he not only had nothing, he didn't even have a shirt or shoes on, so you could see he had nothing.
0: Yeah, man.
1: And you ran. Yeah, you need to be fired.
0: Yeah.
1: So
0: not a leave.
1: You need to be fired. But,
0: fired.
1: But, so as I'm watching this video for the first time, I am actually shocked to discover, oh, there's another officer there.
0: And he didn't do nothing. But
1: get close enough to do the taser.
0: But they fired.
1: There should have been buck shots.
0: But they fired 20 shots.
1: There was not even a shot in the air.
0: Right.
1: For this dude.
0: Right.
1: And fired 20 shots.
0: Right.
1: Into a boy that... I just don't
0: mind. Now I'm gonna say something.
1: I'm gonna leave it there.
0: I might get suspended for this. But oh well. When that white woman and that white man got shot by ICE, right? Again, I remorse for life, right? But my thing is that doesn't happen all the time. That's a rare occasion. If you pull the numbers, and again, if you're listening to me, hear what I'm saying. Don't jump to conclusions. I'm not saying it was okay. I'm not saying I don't support it, right? I know they have families, fathers, whatever. Like, they were mothers, fathers, they had kids, whatever. I get that, right? But I'm saying that was, since I've been alive, that I can recall, that is a rare occasion, right? Being black in America, being a teenager, being a grown ass man, being a black woman, being a black girl, like, we don't get those options. We don't get those. Then as an officer, you know where your taser is and you know where your gun is when it comes to some white man with no shirt on chasing you. And that ain't the first time I seen a video like that, right? Or being able to get in a cop's face and talk the way you talk, because we don't even get, when they pull us over and be like, what you out this late for, boy? Is this your, and that's how they talk. That ain't just then. That's now. And let us get smart. Let us say something. We getting pulled out that vehicle. Like, come on. So, I just, that's my news. That is my news.
1: I thought you had a worse one.
0: I do. I have the, we're going to talk about that in the second hour. We'll dive into that story a little more. But yeah, that's it. But yeah, it's just, yeah, man. White people, white people, white people.
1: We are now red.
0: We are red. We are now red. So I guess since we're red, I might as well do the weather report.
1: Might as well.
0: Okay. We'll do the weather report. Because maybe that'll, it's not going to take away the wounds. But, you know, I know you like the heat, the Africa heat. So, you know, I'll just take you back to the motherland for a minute.
1: Thank you.
0: So, all right. Up next is So Audible Detox, 7-day weather report with the Prez. All right. It's going to get to 71 today. Or tonight, I'm sorry. Today's high was 93 degrees. Low 71 tonight. Tomorrow's Thursday. And it is going to be partly cloudy with a high of 89. Where is my low? Oh, a low is going to be 69. It's going to be occasional showers tomorrow night. On Friday, you're looking at showers with a high of 79 and a low of 64. On Saturday, August 1st, sunny with a high of 88 and a low of 64. On Sunday, August 2nd, which is my summer birthday. Hey, 6 months until the 5-6. Why is my phone tripping? High of 88 and a low of 69. On Monday, sunny with a high of 90 and a low of 69. On Tuesday, the 4th, partly sunny with a high of 81 and a low of 61. See, I'm okay now. I can do that. I'm sorry. Wednesday, back here, we're going to have so much more to talk about Wednesday. High of 81 and a low of 62, and that's your 7-day So Audible Detox weather forecast. Yeah, 56. But I still look like I'm 42. Right? So, let me see. Coming up in the next hour, we have, at the top of the hour, we have our mindful moments, which I'm going to go ahead and fill in for the fabulous one.
1: Uh-oh.
0: Yeah. We have our lyrical breakdown. We have our black hero. We have our reflections with VP. And we're going to get into another topic. We'll see. Like, I do want to cover this topic. And, oh, man, look. I had the thing.
1: Right there.
0: Yeah. So
1: right in our face.
0: Right in our face. So I apologize for that. So, yeah. Yeah. So other than that, it's about 5 minutes to the top of the hour. And, yeah, man. You know, one of the things that I would like to talk about in the next hour is some of the findings in the Nolan Wells case. I know you're up to speed with that, right? Sorry,
1: I think so.
0: Okay, all right.
1: I think so.
0: There's a lot going on, so we'll cover what we can. And again,
1: there's a lot going on. Yeah, so I mean, yes, I'm gonna say I've been up on it,
0: okay.
1: But I feel like there's been a lot of stuff.
0: There's something going on every day.
1: Yeah.
0: Yeah. And so, you know, and sometimes, honestly, y'all, even as, radio personalities, even though we're supposed to have our ear to the street, our ear to the ground, you know, sometimes it gets overwhelming and we just got pulled back too because it's, and, you know, especially as a cultured race, as a black race, as a black man, as black women, like this stuff just kind of it hits home. And so, like, you know, can you do this? Can you tell everyone how they can connect with us throughout the show? How they can communicate with us and we'll talk back.
1: Yep. So you can hit us on all the social media, Facebook, Instagram, YouTube, all the things. at Soul Audible Detox, or you can simply put the at symbol VP Prez, the letters VPPRES, or I got to adjust a little bit.
0: You got it.
1: You can call us at 651-313-5125.
0: One more time. That's
1: 651-313-5125.
0: That's right. Yeah. So again, one of the things I want to say about the Nolan Wells case is that, real quick, I remember the day I was getting ready to go to work. I think it had to be last week. I'm almost positive it was last week. Correct me if I'm wrong. I watch Channel 9 news before I go to work, you know, even though I don't hit a lot of traffic, find out the weather, blah, blah, blah. It's just kind of background noise while I'm getting dressed, right? They did a news, special news interruption, because they were going to give the results of the autopsy.
1: And I missed that.
0: Crump. Is it Ben Crump?
1: Ben Crump.
0: Ben Crump, the attorney. Benjamin Crump, excuse me, the attorney.
1: I think you go by Ben. So.
0: Okay. Yeah. Benjamin. I'm not going to call you Benji. Crump and the family, you know, even though I was a little irritated because I felt like they were either procrastinated, not procrastinated, that's not the word I'm looking for. I'll think of it anyways.
1: Family or?
0: I think the whole time they were trying to come to the verdict and talk about it, they were introducing everybody. Then they were talking about like things to me that didn't matter. You're talking about LeBron James. Yeah. I'm like, come on, you're stalling. I was like, why are we stalling? Like, just come on. Stalling so much that they never got to the report. Channel 9 cut into the news and said, we'll come back.
1: We'll come back, yeah.
0: Come back to the story at 11 o'clock. I was hot because this been a report on some white people, we'd have been there all day. Because at 10 o'clock, guess what came on? It was Newsday.
1: Andy Griffith Show?
0: Just whatever. Like, it was Newsday. And I'm sitting there thinking, like, we need to find out what happened to this young man. Like, and it ain't important. So anyways, yeah.
1: We'll come back to that?
0: Yeah. We'll see y'all in the next hour.
1: Come back to it.
0: All right.
1: Red.
0: Red.

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1: This is Soul Audible Detox, Season 12, Episode 7 with VP, the Fabulous One, and the Prez. Check this out.

0: at y'all. Oops, sorry, that's a little too loud. Okay. My bad. You like that?
1: I do.
0: I like when I deal you a card and you be like, what's that?
1: Yeah, that's a good one.
0: You can put it on your list.
1: I already got it on there.
0: I got
1: that's why I asked what it was.
0: I got some more for you. I got some more. Every once in a while, I got to go to the crate. Anyways, welcome to hour number two. Again, you are tuned in to So Audible Detox Season 12, Episode 7, with VP, the Fabulous One, and the Prez. The Fabulous One is on assignment in Flint. And so she'll be back. But yeah. You know this.
1: I already know this.
0: You know this.
1: But I see what you're doing.
0: Okay.
1: You listening, Calvin?
0: Calvin, you don't want this smoke. Well, you can have the smoke, but I'm going to definitely bring the fire, bro. What you got over there? You got anything that is pressing? Anything
1: no,
0: that you...
1: man, wait. I want to know what the verdict was. Or what the autopsy was.
0: Oh, we're going to get into that after the mindful moments.
1: Oh, okay.
0: Yeah, we're going to get into that after the mindful moments, yeah. But you really don't know?
1: No.
0: Okay.
1: Not with the autopsy.
0: Yeah.
1: Not the results of the autopsy.
0: Well, the autopsy, they did two. And please, again...
1: Why did they have to do two?
0: Again, y'all, as listeners, if there's something that I'm saying that is incorrect, I can take correction. Give us a call, hit us up on the platforms that VP mentioned. But they did two autopsies, and they came back inconclusive. Now, to my to my knowledge, there's some celebrities that chipped in and paid some big money for these autopsies to be done. I think there's some mess going on, man. There's some mess going on. But we're gonna get into this a little bit more after the mindful moments.
1: All right.
0: So, you know. Yeah. So it is yeah, it's kinda yeah. I don't even have a word for it. It's just red, man.
1: But what? Okay, but
0: go ahead.
1: So even the one that was sponsored by the celebrities was still inconclusive.
0: Yeah, like
1: because that one was for Ben Crump and the family, right?
0: Yeah, yeah. So again,
1: I'm sorry.
0: No. You good. You good. Because we're gonna get ready to go into the next segment in about a minute 24. So I believe the autopsy came back and said that the neck was missing. Then it showed, they said something about bruises on the back of his head. And there's some more stuff that, again, I'm going to have to do some more heavy research. And then, again, the Fabulous One sent us on our thread, yep, that audio stuff. And that's what I want to talk about. That's been talked about a lot. Nancy Grace came out of retirement.
1: I saw that. That I saw.
0: To cover this. This white woman came. And you know she be about her business, right? And so it's just a lot of inclusivity and just like, I don't know, man. It's just like they're lying. Somebody's lying. I don't know what the problem is. Why it's taking this long? Why did it really take this long? For real? Like we can dig up a body. We can dig up a body from somebody who got killed 50 years ago and blah, blah, blah. But we got the technology which has advanced 50 years even more. And we can't do that. Now you got me wanting to rewind what I said because I can't remember what I said.
1: So what I kind of captured you said is that if you hide it so we don't know, but we find it so we know, and you know that we know, but you still say it must be a lie. Something like that.
0: Something like that.
1: That's kind of how I captured it, but yeah. I know that wasn't to your exact words.
0: That's okay. But I just impress myself sometimes. Yeah, every time.
1: It's pretty good.
0: One of these crazies. All right. No. Okay. So
1: we found it. And you know we found it. And yeah. You know we know.
0: Yeah. And you know
1: but
0: we.
1: You're saying.
0: And I have it right here.
1: Oh, it must still be a lie. It's not true.
0: That's how dumb you think we are.
1: Yeah.
0: Oh, man.
1: Anyway, I don't even. Okay, I'm sorry. Go ahead. Lead us, please.
0: Nobody.
1: Now I'm still red. I thought I was coming down.
0: All right. Okay, let me. So maybe this is a good time for me to do this because this what I'm about to read, this week's Mindful Moments, and again, I'm subbing in for the fabulous one. Thank you so much. I hope I do you justice. This comes from the Word. Okay. So this is this week's Mindful Moments, which I'm filling in for the fabulous one.
1: All right.
0: And as she would always say, I love this song.
1: Right.
0: But I should have picked the original. But anyways, okay. This is for somebody. I don't know what you're going through, who you are, what you're doing, but this speaks volumes. Check it out. God is saying to you today, trust me with unshakable faith. I am setting you up for a breakthrough greater than you imagine, like you've never seen before. You are entering the beginning of a fresh new season ordained by heaven. Don't despise the process. Don't despise the journey I am shaping you through. The storms may come, but those storms will develop you for my greater purpose, to make you more like me. My hand is on your life in undeniable ways, and people will watch from a distance and wonder how you have so much favor on your life. I'll take all this. They won't understand it. It is my hand that did this in you behind the scenes. No person will ever take credit for what I do through you for my glory alone. Walk boldly and confidently into this next season without fear or doubt. No weapon formed against you will prosper because I am with you.
1: Amen.
0: Let me run it back.
1: Say it again.
0: Run it back.
1: Run it back.
0: Run it back. Running it back. I'm going to take this. You can have some of this. But if I'm hitting somebody, it was on purpose. God is saying to you today, trust me with unshakable faith. I am setting you up for a breakthrough greater than you imagine, like you have never seen before. You are entering the beginning of a fresh new season ordained by heaven. Don't despise the process. Don't despise the journey I am shaping you through. The storms may come, and they're going to come, but those storms will develop you for my greater purpose, to make you more like me. My hand is on your life in undeniable ways, and people will watch from a distance and wonder how you have so much favor on your life. They won't understand. It is my hand that did this in you behind the scenes. No person will ever take credit, ever, ever, ever, ever take credit for what I do through you for my glory alone. Walk boldly and confidently into this next season without fear or doubt. No weapon formed against you will prosper, because I am with you.
1: Man.
0: That's it. And if I could drop the mic, I would.
1: Man. Let me do this.
0: Yep. And that is the word. That is the word.
1: I need that horn, man.
0: You need that horn?
1: Yeah.
0: All right. That is this week's Mindful Moments, which is brought to you by the fabulous one, but I am subbing for her today. So that's it. That's all.
1: Very good.
0: That's all I got.
1: Well done.
0: All right. So, should we get into this?
1: Yeah, I'm ready. I'm already red, so it can't get any worse.
0: Okay. So, in a new released video, there was a call that was made to the Sea Tow Dispatch, where one of the young boys who went out with Nolan Wells, the group, right, is calling about the boat is sinking. And in the background, you can hear voices screaming, "Wake up, Nolan, don't die." But the caller who is frantically calling this Sea Tow Dispatch is not indicating that Nolan, their friend, I put in quotation, needs help or says there's been an incident. You can clearly hear different voices saying, wake the F up, as the dispatcher is asking questions about how much water is getting in the boat. Another female yells, oh my God. And they're repeatedly just shouting out, he's not responding, you know, oh my gosh, blah, blah, blah. Like, okay, what's really going on, man?
1: Right.
0: Like what? And again, I don't know. Like, I got to do some deeper research. I'm working all week and stuff like that. And, you know, I got the video, and I don't always watch videos when they're sent to me right away. But there's just so much inconclusive stuff that's going on. There's so many, like I said, there's so many lies, so many untruths, so many truths that you're saying are lies, right? But why is it taking this long for this to wrap up? Why is this not, like,
1: I don't know, bro. I don't even know what to say on this.
0: I mean, let's dissect it a little bit. First of all, an autopsy comes back, and two autopsies come back, and they come back inconclusive. You don't have enough evidence or information or anything, and I'm not a forensic scientist, doctor, whatever. So maybe we need one to come in who can explain this to us, because I don't know, and I don't play one on the radio. But like, if there's missing, okay, first of all, let me back up a little bit. If a body washes up from the ocean, from the water, whatever, it's probably not going to be as bad as it would be if it was not in the salt water, because the salt water is going to. I need some medical terms, some help. It's probably going to help
1: preserve it.
0: Thank you. Preserve it from going into what's the word I'm looking for?
1: Decay,
0: metamorphosis. Rigor mortis.
1: Rigor mortis.
0: So, okay. So then a body washes up, and it's bruised. There's obviously been blunt trauma to the head, missing neck. There's more that I really need to do, and I apologize. I hate reporting on stuff and not giving the whole thing, but I'm sure there's other people who are listening that know a little bit more than I do. But like, some information is enough information to give to answer questions. Like, obviously this dude didn't just drown. Obviously, now all of a sudden audio's come. Why ain't these boys been called in for questioning? Why haven't they been subpoenaed?
1: That's what I was about to ask. Yeah. Where's the judge?
0: Like, well, all of them. Everybody that was on the boat. Why? Because if they were black kids, I don't care.
1: They'd probably be waiting in jail.
0: If they were underage, what the Central Park, was it Central Park 13? Was it the Central Park 13? Am I saying it right? Or 7?
1: Seven.
0: I'm okay. All right. But anyways, and I still never really fully watched that movie because I couldn't finish it.
1: You didn't?
0: No, I struggle.
1: I hear you.
0: I struggle.
1: I get it.
0: But even then, in that movie, weren't there instances where they were questioning these kids before their parents were even there?
1: Absolutely.
0: In the room? Okay.
1: Matter of fact, that was the whole thing.
0: Okay.
1: They were questioning the kids and got confessions with no lawyers, no parents, no nothing.
0: Some of them were underage, correct? Yeah. Okay. So why is it okay for that to happen for us? And I know, again, rhetorical. Feel free to answer. You got the platform. You got the phone number. But for money talks, money shifts things, but right is right, wrong is wrong.
1: Period.
0: Like, come on, man. Like,
1: period. right is right, wrong is wrong.
0: Period. Right? Right. And then white, see, you're going to make me go into a Dear America with 2K and 3Ks. I haven't written one of those in about a year and a half. But, like, this is the part where, again, I'm talking to you, white colonizer, that you get mad and you say that we're always hanging on to this, that we're still talking about something that happened 400 years ago, that we can't get over this, and why do we always bring this up? Then why isn't right right and wrong wrong? Right is white, but not right.
1: What an appropriate song.
0: We can always change the channel, bro. I'm just trying to dissect this a little bit. Like, I just...
1: Yeah, we need a Dear White People.
0: Okay. Dear America.
1: Dear America.
0: Yeah.
1: It ain't white people?
0: Well, it's two white people, but yeah, I can do
1: one. No, it could Dear America.
0: Yeah.
1: Because I don't... Everything that's coming out your lips is in my mind verbatim.
0: Mm-hmm.
1: So I don't have any answers.
0: No, and I'm not expecting you to.
1: No, right.
0: But it's just like, I don't. It's like, you want us to forget about this. You want us to move on. Why are we so upset? Why can't we support 45 or what, 48? Or I don't even care. But, or I don't even remember. But anyway, like, and he ain't said nothing about this. And it's
1: of course just, he has.
0: Yeah, and not that I expect him to, but I'm just like,
1: not to say anything that we want to hear.
0: Right.
1: He might end up saying.
0: But again, I read another story today about a 17-year-old who was shot by the police 20 rounds. Like, when we get shot, it don't just be like a couple. Like, every police officer there. No, I know. But seriously, every police officer there, even the ones that come up on the scene, they just start unloading. Like, that makes no... But this white dude...
1: Man, we are so in sync right now. I was literally just about... Go ahead.
0: But
1: you're saying what's coming to my mind.
0: But this... Tonight, the Prez is going to be playing the part of VP, okay? Like, no, but seriously, I'm red. Because, like, I need
1: you to finish that part, though. But this white dude
0: can get out of the car with no shirt on. And y'all should see, if y'all ain't seen the video, I'm sure it's on Threads or TikTok or whatever.
1: It's
0: like
1: anywhere.
0: This white dude, and the cop looks like a punk too. And on top of that, like, if I was an officer of the law and I had a supervision or a management position, man, as soon as you came in, I'd be like, dude, you're done. You're done. How are you running from somebody and you got a gun, a taser, and you got backup? They didn't unload 20 rounds then. They pulled out the taser. And that's not the first time that this has happened, bro. This is not the first time.
1: Not even.
0: Like, right? Like they, and again, that's why I read that story on purpose, and I made sure that I read that he was unarmed and holding a water bottle. I also stated that the Austin police did say, hey, are you okay? They asked that first. Watch the video for yourselves, okay? Don't take my word for it. And then he puts his hands into his waistband and as he's going in, I know that they're assuming he has a weapon, but he didn't chase them. Had he chased them, they probably would have did the same thing. They probably would have still unloaded all of their rounds. But a white person gets to talk mess to a police officer, can tell them, no, I'm not going to show you this, and no, I'm not going to do that. And then they tell you, you know, that you can resist. You can tell a police officer, no, you can't search my car. No, you can't do this. No, you can't do that. No, that doesn't work for us. That's not under our culture.
1: Nope.
0: That's not under our rules. That's not our handbook. Right? Because all of us, especially right now, as his VP and I, as fathers, I know we've told our sons and our daughters, right? Just comply. Just pray and comply. Yep. Don't get smart. Just pray and comply. Right? Like, there's been so many stories where we've complied and we still ended up dead. Right? It don't work for us. The handbook is not written for us. I've said this a million times. I'll go to my grave saying this. The same laws that protect white people are the same laws that prosecute and kill us. You might have to pull something from the parking lot. Or we might have to take a quick break real quick.
1: I could pull some. So, do we want to just change the whole energy?
0: No, bro, we can. I mean, if you got dialogue, please, okay. Come on. We don't have to change. I'm just saying, this is one of those conversations. Again, like you said, I'm reading your mind, and we're in the same arena, same audience. It just gets frustrating, man. And it's just like, I know, and I'm just going to say this, you can disagree or agree, even listeners, whatever. I will never see the day where there's equal opportunity. Have we come a long way? Yes, we have. But like VP said, there's so much history. You done tore up our neighborhoods. You done tore up. You hide our history. You tell us we're lying about our history. You kill us. You shoot us. You rape our women. Yeah, man. Go ahead.
1: There's so many things on here. You know what? Let's go here. I could go. There's a couple places, but
0: let's go.
1: We're gonna change it a little bit. We're just gonna change it.
0: I want some ice cream.
1: What's your favorite ice cream?
0: Butter Brickle ice cream. Do you remember that?
1: I do.
0: They don't even make it anymore.
1: They don't?
0: You know what?
1: I think it's butter pecan.
0: Butter pecan.
1: Right. Butter Brickle. I don't know.
0: Butter.
1: Right.
0: Actually, I believe butter pecan has a butter. You know butter. Oh my God. Do you know the story behind butter pecan ice cream?
1: No.
0: Look it up. Just look it up. No, okay. I want you to look it up right now. All right. Boy, we try to get off the subject. We're about to go right back into it. Look it up. Look it up. Because I want you to... I know it, but I want you to read it because you don't know. Look up butter pecan ice cream. But anyways, Butter Brickle. We used to get that from Bridgman's. I remember Bridgman's. Are you reading?
1: Yeah.
0: Okay. In the meantime, it's not time for that yet.
1: Oh, interesting. I never knew that.
0: You want to read it out loud?
1: Yep. So, butter pecan ice cream is a rich American dessert featuring vanilla-infused cream, butter, and roasted pecans. Its history is rooted in the American South, where oral traditions and food historians note it gained deep cultural significance in Black communities during the Jim Crow era as an inventive and beloved alternative when access to standard vanilla ice cream was restricted.
0: Y'all restricted ice cream from us. We couldn't even have... This is going to be that show. I'm sorry. This is just going to be that show.
1: I tried, y'all.
0: This is just going to be that show. I'm sorry. This is the press.
1: I tried.
0: This is going to be that show, okay? Right?
1: All right. Go ahead,
0: the
1: Brett.
0: Music.
1: Go on.
0: So,
1: go on.
0: They even restricted ice cream from us, bro. Like, how? Like, why? Why, white people, why? Why, white people, why Wednesday? Like, I don't understand. Like, we couldn't even eat vanilla ice cream. What was that? Is it integration? Like,
1: I can't even.
0: You didn't even purposely do that.
1: No,
0: you tried to. He tried to change the subject. And like I just don't understand the hate. How you hate?
1: That's a good one.
0: That's a great one.
1: That's a good one.
0: That's a great one. Like, how do you hate somebody?
1: But is this the same song that was playing with the...
0: Thinking of a master plan.
1: No, at the beginning. With the... Yeah, this is the same song. This is a Jack the Ripper.
0: Yep, but here's another one. Watch this. I'm glad you're going. I think you may just change the subject. I think you... Yeah. Now, watch this. Just keep on. I know you know what that is.
1: Yeah, I'm at about four songs right now. Four.
0: Out of one, right? Out of one original. This is Ashley's Roach clip, The Soul Searchers, and there's four different songs
1: already
0: that have been. Yep.
1: Hold on, I gotta get this one. Prayers be on this. You my guy on this. What is it called?
0: Ashley's Roach clip, The Soul Searchers.
1: Got it. Wow.
0: Watch this. Here you go.
1: Yeah.

0: So,
1: wow.
0: Yeah.
1: Wow.
0: That's ice
1: good,
0: cream. Man.
1: That's good. Okay, back to ice cream. Yeah.
0: Oh, we don't have to. I'm just. But that was dope.
1: I'm gonna need you to. We need to have a show, and you don't have to necessarily announce it, but where you play an original. And then we're just talking, and then you play.
0: You'll catch it.
1: Yeah,
0: because I know your ear.
1: And you do that the whole show.
0: Yep. Yeah. I'll do it.
1: I'm going to say something, but
0: I know you will. Okay.
1: If you do it, I'll try not to.
0: No.
1: Because I'll notice right away. Because
0: I know how distracted you get by the music. And you'll be like, hold up. Her and I will be talking, and I'll look over at you, and I'll be like, dude. And you'll be like, man, I'm sorry. I'm just wrapped up in the music. But real quick, I missed my mark. You are tuned in to WFNULP 94.1 FM in St. Paul, home of Frogtown Community Radio. This is Soul Audible Detox Season 12, Episode 7 with VP, the fabulous one in her absence, and the Prez.
1: Let me say this.
0: Go ahead. Keep it, man.
1: On this song.
0: Go ahead.
1: Yeah, and this is going to take us out.
0: No, go ahead.
1: On this song, there's a couple in Run DMC's history, but this is one song that's probably my favorite, where even though it's Run's song, DMC got it.
0: Mm-hmm.
1: With I'm the king.
0: Yeah.
1: That whole line.
0: Yeah.
1: Man, yeah. I always.
0: Yep. And DMC, did he have an illness or whatever that messed up his vocal cord?
1: Something wrong with his vocal cord.
0: The DOC, and the DOC, Ecstasy of Houdini.
1: Yep.
0: They all have, and there's some more. They all have very distinctive voices.
1: Facts.
0: Like it's just a voice. Like when you hear them rapping, and you'd be like, oh my gosh. Like it's just,
1: But actually, this whole song, DMC got it. He got it. Most of the time, I think Run is probably, got the rhyme, got the lines that make the song. Not that they don't need each other, but you know what I'm saying? But this song, DMC, you had them.
0: Now, it's funny because. There it is.

0: That's nice, bro. That's nice.
1: So, here's another one. It's funny that you said that, because I actually, when I was going back and forth on the playlist, and I said, you know what I'm going to do? And as it so happened that Calvin put that in the thread, he said, I'm going to do a samples list. And I was like, wow, that's weird, because I'm already working on one. And I had a samples list, but I'll do that, that I was going to play original, and then I was going to play the song right behind it and see if you would catch it.
2: Yeah.
1: So I was going to distract you like crazy like that. But I'm going to do that.
2: Okay, so in that song, though, that you just played,
1: you found four samples.
2: In the breakdown, but I'm forgetting because you went with Whose House. There was another breakdown.
1: There was an LL song.
2: LL. But then there was another one. There was another breakdown in the song that just totally went a different place. We're going to have to talk about that after the show.
1: Okay. And I can replay it, too.
2: Yeah.
1: Okay.
2: I'll
1: replay it after the show.
2: That's
1: so anyways. I'm going to close off this. I'm going to close off this segment just by saying this. When you think of how ignorant things sound, we had to develop our own ice cream because y'all didn't want us to eat vanilla ice cream, right?
2: Wow.
1: Right? I wonder if y'all didn't like chocolate cake. We couldn't use the same restroom. We couldn't use the same fountain. Like, there's so much, like, dude, they used to break glasses. If we sipped out of a glass, they would break it and throw it away. They would be just like,
2: can't ever touch that glass.
1: Yeah, man. It's just, you think about the, it's just ignorant, man. It's just, I just, like that, that goes beyond hate. Like that, that's another form, that's a hate that's just, and here's the scary part about it, and the sad part about it, is that it's deeply rooted.
2: Here.
1: Yep. It's deeply
2: rooted. In our country.
1: Yeah, it's deeply rooted. It just, is somebody knocking at the door?
2: So deep.
1: I locked it, but I don't know why. I don't know how I can hear it with these headphones.
2: Well, if they're knocking in, they ain't getting in.
1: They ain't getting in.
2: They ain't getting in right now.
1: Maybe somebody,
2: go away.
1: Maybe somebody heard what we was talking about. I was like, oh, God, you don't want this. You ain't coming through this door.
2: Now you're going to make me open the door ready to.
1: Because he ready. VP is always ready for a fight. I'm telling you. Like, you know what? Ready. But, hey.
2: You know. Okay.
1: You stay ready. You don't have to get ready.
2: Christmas at it.
1: That's where we are.
2: I want to be known as that one that just took the first
1: break. You want to be the one in history that.
2: Like, I'm sick of this.
1: And took somebody out with him. Yep. Wow. Wow. Did you say Geraldo? What was dude's

0: burn up a couple of minutes by asking a couple questions to you. First, what is your favorite ice cream?
1: I think it just traditionally chocolate chip.
0: Are you serious? For real?
1: Yeah. Just traditional chocolate chip. Like when you only had a certain amount. I mean, I could always fall back to chocolate chip.
0: There's probably a story behind that one.
1: I'm sure. But in today's world, I like this one too. I'm going to probably go with I like a good strawberry or like a real fruity, a real weird stat again. They didn't always have back in the day, but it's got to have the chunks of the fruit in there.
0: Okay.
1: So strawberry or cherry or something like that. You know?
0: Oh, okay. Yeah.
1: Either one. But okay. I need to have the chunks, not just the flavor. Okay. It's got to have the fruit
0: like the
1: pieces in it.
0: Okay. Yeah. Okay. I'm trying to think. Do you know what the sample is behind this?
1: I don't.
0: I'm going to see if I can find it.
1: You got to find it. Here, wait. We can use the internet. De La Soul. Ring.
0: Don't say it.
1: I won't. How you doing?
0: Okay. Let's see if I can do a little something like this. Okay, so you said
1: I want to hear it.
0: Okay.
1: Play it. I'm saying the same thing you're saying, but.
0: Chocolate chip. Chocolate chip. It's funny because I know I asked you, but I am not a chocolate chip person.
1: You don't like
0: chocolate except chips. Cookies. That's it. Like, I don't like chocolate chips in my banana bread.
1: Really?
0: Walnuts.
1: You gotta have both.
0: Really?
1: Yeah, both.
0: Maybe
1: throw some raisins in it. I wouldn't want the raisins and chocolate chip. It's one or the other. But I could take the walnuts with raisins or chocolate chip.
0: Okay.
1: Yeah.
0: But I can dig the ice cream. And I'll get back to you. Check it out. Party after
1: talking on Dixon Ave. Haven't been to a champion quite a while. De La Soul was probably... In our heyday, right? In our heyday, because I think they got their flowers, especially when Dave passed and all that. But in our heyday, probably the most successful underrated group in hip hop.
0: Underrated?
1: Yep.
0: Yes.
1: That was the most successful. Now, there's some other underrated ones that were good, but like I could throw in. I feel like in the heyday, Tribe might have been a little underrated. In the heyday, you know, Diggable Planets might have been a little underrated. Mm-hmm. But again,
0: I played some Diggable tonight.
1: You did. I heard it. But from a successful standpoint over the test of time, even against Tribe, I gotta say there's De La is just like, you don't think about all the cuts they had.
0: I don't have enough time, but there's another song that that I'm hearing in the background that this is that sampled this. It's that guitar riff.
1: Yep. There's so the main background is one, is probably what you've seen, but when you look at the whole overview, it's actually three that you probably have heard pieces.
0: Okay, we'll talk about it then. Yeah. Okay. So what we're going to do now to make sure that you have enough time, and I want you to take your time with your reflections and your black hero. Yes. But up next, in about 48 seconds, we're going to go ahead and get into the... I'm going to look at this. Lyrical breakdown. Just had to get the song.
1: Okay. Oh, dang. I almost forgot about the lyrical breakdown. We just got so deep.

0: But I got you on the musical playlist request, because I've been wanting to do that. All right. Next up, excuse me. Next up is the next three segments, our VP segments.
1: Thank you.
0: Yeah. The next one up is our lyrical breakdown. What is our lyrical breakdown? Our lyrical breakdown is when we play a song and we just break it down. We talk about what memories it brings back. We try to guess the year. This is going to be, is this you and me? I know the year offhand, but I'm going to let you go ahead and go with it.
1: Yeah, I'm looking forward to trying to guess.
0: Okay. And, you know, hopefully, and this is the this is the disclaimer. Any song that we play, we're hoping that it doesn't trigger any negative memories. So, you know, if it does, charge it to our heads and not our hearts, right? When, you know, we got enough trauma that we're dealing with, you know. So, you ready?
1: I'm ready.
0: You're going to notice another drop. Here we go. You can hear the fan and everything.

0: There's so many memories. So many. So I'm gonna go with probably
1: the cleanest one.
0: Yeah. So my mom and dad had a Corsica. It was probably
1: I had one.
0: Mom's car. Yeah, blue Corsica. And in those days, what, 1990?
1: Mm-hmm. That's
0: it. So the date, 1990. I actually did know this because of class of 90s.
1: Okay.
0: And I'll say that real quick at the end of this.
1: No,
0: but
1: go ahead.
0: Anyway, they had a Corsica. And I thought it had a nice little system in their factory, whatever it was. Kind of had little bumps, whatever.
1: Right.
0: And
1: six by nine.
0: I'm driving to Hayes' house.
1: Okay.
0: C. Hayes.
1: All right. What up, C. Hayes?
0: And we had, you know, we're this is
1: a year after graduation.
0: Yeah, I was gonna say we hadn't been out of school very long.
1: Nope.
0: And I had it now the Corsica only had the radio, right? So I think it was on KDWB. Oops, sorry, whatever a popular station. And it came on. I got it blasted pulling up to Hayes' house, and he's all like, man, what's that? And I was like, oh, BBD? Who? I mean, it's doing this shit, but BBD? Doing this shit? What's going on? Because, again, we didn't know they was, you know, we knew they kind of broke up, right?
1: Right, right.
0: But we didn't know that these three were going to do their thing like that. Mm-hmm. So it was.
1: And they came out like
0: yeah,
1: that.
0: Yeah, boom. So that's the first memory. The second part I want to talk about is the part where I was asked to do the 10-year reunion.
1: Class of 90. Yeah. Okay.
0: I DJed it. And I knew it was, but I didn't know exactly if they were still in school or whatever. But the first song I played when they were ready to dance after they did all their stuff, whatever they were doing, I played this. And when I tell you, I feel like Facebook was just coming out too, or something somewhere was out. Maybe not 10 years. I don't know what it was. But
1: yeah, people were saying 2009.
0: Maybe it was.
1: Yeah, because yep.
0: So no, that would have been 20. 2009 would have been 20, right?
1: Yeah, I thought you said.
0: So, but anyways, it was their 10-year reunion. That's what it was.
1: Okay,
0: it was their 10-year reunion where I played it, right? But at the 2000, I DJed their 20-year too, right?
1: Okay.
0: And they were putting in their memories. Somebody said, I'll never forget at the 10-year reunion when Eric Goodloe played Poison. So that just sticks out.
1: All right.
0: And I was like, that was bumping, wasn't it? Yeah. It always made me think about it. That was kind of bumping. So
1: yeah. Anyway. Yeah. This song, like again, 1990. That was year DeAndre was born.
0: Oh, wow.
1: Yeah. And it's funny that you said a Corsica because I used to have one too.
0: Yeah.
1: Had a gray one with red interior.
0: Yeah. Yep. Oh, yeah. You know what? I might sort of have seen maybe riding up and down the ad with that one.
1: Yep. So, yeah, man. But that's a banger. You ready?
0: That's a banger. Never get ready. Yeah, I'm ready.
1: Okay. We're going to go right into this week's Black Hero with VP. And then right after that, bro, you can go right into your reflections.
0: Okay.
1: So, I'm going to give you a little bit of a throwback. Let's see if you remember this. Hopefully this doesn't distract you because I know how you get distracted by music. So, all right, here we go. Up next is this week's Black Hero with VP. And following that will be Reflections with VP.
0: Hold on, I'm sorry. Okay, sorry about that. Yeah, and it wasn't necessarily just the music distracting me, but it didn't help. So, our Black hero, Alvin Ailey, born January 5th, 1931, passed away December 1st, 1989. He was an American dancer, director, choreographer, and activist. He founded the Alvin Ailey American Dance Theater, AAADT, in 1958. And the Clark Center for the Performing Arts in 1959. He created AADT and its affiliate Alvin Ailey Dance Center as havens for nurturing Black artists and expressing the universality of African-American experience through dance. His work fused theater, modern dance, ballet, and jazz with a Black vernacular. creating hope-filled choreography that is credited with spreading global awareness of Black life in America. His choreography masterpiece, Revelations, is recognized as one of the most popular and most performed ballets in the world. On June 15, 2008, the United States Congress passed a resolution designating the Alvin Ailey Academy for Dance Theater a virtual American cultural ambassador to the world. That same year, in recognition of AADT's, I'll just stay with that, 50th anniversary, the then mayor Michael Bloomberg declared December 4th Alvin Ailey Day in New York City. He was born in Rogers, Texas, at the height of the Great Depression. Growing up in a violently racist and segregated society, he was barred from interacting with mainstream society during his youth. See how all these things relate? His mother worked in cotton fields, and by the time he was five, he joined her picking cotton. He found refuge in a church, sneaking out at night to watch adult dance and in writing a journal, a practice that he maintained his entire life. Keep in mind, they didn't want us to write then either, right? Looking for greater job prospects, his mother departed from Los Angeles in 1941 and sent for him a year later. He enrolled in George Washington Carver Junior High School and graduated from Thomas Jefferson High School. He was able to explore the arts in high school, singing in glee club, writing poetry. He took gymnastics and frequently attended the theater. Where he was able to see a variety of African-American performers like Pearl Bailey, Fletcher Henderson, Billie Holiday, Lena Horne, Pigmeat Markham, Count Basie, and Duke Ellington. He studied a wide range of dance styles and techniques, from ballet to Native American-inspired movement studies, at the Horton School, which was one of the first racially integrated dance schools in the United States. Living in San Francisco, he met Maya Angelou, who Ailey formed a nightclub act called Al and Rita. In 1958, as I mentioned, he founded the Alvin Ailey American Dance Theater, and in 1969, founded the Alvin Ailey American Dance Center with the famed Martha Graham Dance Company, as the co-director. Their aim was to provide access to arts and dance to the under-resourced communities. They started off in Brooklyn. A year later, the school relocated to Manhattan and was named the Ailey School in 1999. He was uncomfortable with being labeled a Black choreographer and preferred being known simply as a choreographer. Ailey, and I was debating whether I should add this or not, but I'm going to say it. Alvin Ailey, who was gay and bipolar, I don't know if I knew that, was also very private about his personal life. On December 1st, 1989, he died from AIDS-related illness. He was 58 years old, but he did ask his doctor to announce that his death was caused by a terminal blood dyscrasia in order to shield his mother from the stigma associated with HIV and AIDS. On December 9th, 1989, more than 4,000 mourners attended his funeral at the Catholic Cathedral of St. John's Divine in New York City. The funeral lasted 2 hours. Our Black hero for today, Alvin Ailey.
1: Which has a correlation and a relation to her daughter.
0: Exactly.
1: So she would have very much appreciated this.
0: I was texting the string. I said, listen if you can. But yep. I don't know if she can.
1: Yep. So she'll listen to playback.
0: Yeah, playback.
1: Reflect for us, bro.
0: Whoo. Let me get this right. So, Reflections with VP. So Audible Detox, Season 12, Episode 7. WTF Wednesday. I thought we conquered the world, crushed Cool Mo Hammer and Ice-T's shh in my LL voice. Cause ain't no mistakes allowed. So turn us up, cause it's better when it's loud, as the VP and Prez like to move the crowd. If you know, you know. Check on a brother this week though. We vibing with the freaks of the week that ain't just knee deep And who said it ain't never too hot to? If you know, you know. Tongue twister for you. If you hide it so we don't know, but we find it so we know, and you know we know, but then you say it must be a lie? Clear as mud, right? Please make it make sense. But if you know, you know.
1: That part.
0: We digress. As y'all are so good to the trilogy, and it makes us so happy in that sweet thing Mary J's voice. Faith, as defined, is the assurance of things hoped for and the conviction of things not seen.
1: Mm-hmm.
0: We will pray and believe that it will get better. For those, excuse me, if you know, you know. And in closing, don't believe all you hear, don't spend all you have, and don't sleep all you want.
1: Say it.
0: That's it, my brother.
1: Okay.
0: We can't go no further. We already read off in here.
1: Can I add something at the end?
0: Please.
1: And wear lip gloss.
0: Popping.
1: The popping kind. The one that's just glistening.
0: Okay. Do you like the shimmer? Like the sparkles.
1: The sparkles in them?
0: Like it, and meaning like you. So
1: I know exactly what you're
0: saying. And then it's all over your face.
1: I don't like it being all over my face. Like, I don't, because it's so damn hard
0: to get off.
1: You
0: know what I'm talking about?
1: I know what you're talking about. But, like, I ain't mad at, like there's certain scents. Yeah, man. Let's.
0: Okay, yeah, let's not get in trouble. All right. Anyway.
1: But the lip gloss, boy, can see that a mile away. And as VP said, just don't come to the room. Don't come to the table with nothing.
0: With nothing.
1: Right. He'll do the lipstick
0: or
1: the lip gloss, but not nothing.
0: Not nothing. I'm sorry. Okay. And I don't even need a lady to have a lot of makeup, but you need to have something on your lips.
1: Absolutely. Like, you know what? The eyeliner, the eyelashes, as long as I don't see the eyelashes coming before you.
0: Like they flapping.
1: Yeah. Or you close your eyes and you can't open them again. But the lip.
0: Okay. Okay. Now, we keep taking a prayer somewhere he don't want to go right now. All right.
1: Yes, please. Oh my gosh. Anyway, we want to thank y'all for tuning in to another edition of the show. All right. We want to thank you for tuning in to another edition of the show. This has been So Audible Detox Season 12, Episode 7 with VP, the Fabulous One, who will be returning next week, and The Prez, heard only on WFNULP 94.1 FM in St. Paul, home of Frogtown Community Radio, live from the Mark Hughes Studio.
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1: Coming up on Black History with Roderick.
0: One such contributor was Horace King. He was an Alabama slave and architect who reached a high level of prominence in the mid-1800s. King became one of the most respected bridge architects in the Chattahoochee River Valley. His legacy is still alive in the amazing spiraling staircase of the Alabama State Capitol. So the next time that you're in Alabama and you visit the state capitol, make sure you look at the architecture. You will see just one example of what blacks have contributed to America. This has been Black History with Roderick Carter.

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0: Yeah. Like to give praises to my creator, you know
1: praises
0: what I'm saying?
1: To Almighty above.
0: Thank you, God.
1: Yeah.
0: All praises to the man above.
1: For sure.
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Welcome to this edition of Classic Jazz, where each week you'll hear a wide variety of jazz and even a few selections from the Great American Songbook. I'm Ted Allison. To begin this hour with Blue Mitchell and Idris Muhammad, here is the funk-oriented Sounds of Grant Green. Ain't

Recorded at the Keystone Corner in San Francisco, a 2014 recording of Daydream Caravan from jazz pianist Jackie Bird. From his very first release, here's jazz trumpeter Terrence Blanchard, recorded in 1991, with his version of the standard I'm Getting Sentimental Over You.

Teaming up with Fritz Wise, Rodney Jordan, and Doug Karn, all former Jazz Messengers members, Curtis Fuller from 2003, Diane. Reaching number two on the jazz charts in 1994, here's Mirage from the Bonet Freeman Project. David Bonet and Russ Freeman on Classic Jazz.

Recorded live at Tivoli Gardens in Copenhagen, Hank Jones and his trio, 1983, Scrapple from the Apple. Going back to the early years of Quincy Jones conducting his big band, Blues in the Night from the early 1960s.

1954, Les Baxter and his band with Bass Shiva on vocals, Lust. From Jamestown, North Dakota, here is If I Could Be With You 1 Hour Tonight, Miss Peggy Lee.

1957 recording from the Ray Bryant Trio, Blues Changes. Don't go away. Another hour of classic jazz will begin in just a couple of moments.

It's time to begin the last hour of classic jazz, which includes music from the Jazz Crusaders, Kel Jader, Zoot Sims, and Horace Silver. Starting off the hour, Harry Sweets Edison, Eddie Lockjaw Davis, Blues Walk.

Instead of playing his upright bass, Charles Mingus played piano on a 1961 release of Inclusiastics from the album Oh Yeah. A groove-centered style of jazz is on the playlist next. Blue Silver from 1967, the Horace Silver Quintet.

with Sonny Red, Hank Mobley, and Cedar Walton. That was trumpet player Donald Byrd with a 1967 recording of Pentatonic. Let's go down to New Orleans now. Listen to this 1999 release, St. Philip Street Breakdown from the Preservation Hall Jazz Band.

Tommy Dorsey and his orchestra with Jack Leonard, a recording from the 1930s, I Hadn't Anyone Till You. From the 1950s, grandmaster of Latin jazz, Latin pop, and Latin soul, here is I Concentrate on You from Cal Jader.

alto sax player Jackie McLean with a 1956 recording of Sentimental Journey. Recorded at the Lighthouse in California, one of the most intimate jazz recordings of the 1960s, from the album Lighthouse 68. Here is Native Dancer, the Jazz Crusader.

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0: Good afternoon, WFNU listeners. Hey, we're back with another live edition of the Woohoo Hour with the Preacher Lady. And this is your Preacher Lady, Caroline, pastor at Faith Lutheran, located on the corner of Charles and McCubbin, home of Recovery Cafe Frogtown as well, which has programming going on right as we speak, Mondays and Wednesdays, 11 to 7. And also home coming soon of Frogtown Food Shelf. Mark your calendars. August 2nd is what we're aiming for our soft opening. Looking to be open from 12 to 2 on Wednesdays and Saturdays. So, and also National Night Out is coming up on Tuesday, August 5th from 5 to 8 in our Faith Lutheran parking lot, teaming up with Recovery Cafe Frogtown. Lots of stuff. And, of course, Shobie's Table will be at Faith Lutheran tomorrow from 12 to 1, the big blue truck in our parking lot. Okay, I think I covered everything. Paul, did I cover everything?
1: I'm sure you covered more than they wanted to hear.
0: More than they wanted to hear. That's probably a true statement. So, yes, today, of course, is a special show. July 23rd, on this date, not so long ago. Well, in some ways, it feels like a long time ago. Yes,
1: it's
0: very long time ago. She's not 25 anymore. I keep telling people I'm 20. It's a far distant galaxy, in a galaxy far, far away. Right, Paul?
1: Right,
0: Paul. Yes, it's my birthday, so I have to cue, I suppose. Let's see here. I have to play this song. I play this for everybody else's birthday, so we'll talk over it. There we go. Got to play the Beatles, but we can talk, Paul. We're glad that... We can.
1: Wow.
0: Paul is lurking somewhere. I'm not sure where. So he's on the phone. He did not want me to see any of the questions beforehand for what he's going to ask this hour. We thought it would be a fun, you know, I'm always the one asking the questions. And so this time, since it's my birthday, the tables have been turned and Paul's going to ask me the questions. Right, honey?
1: Right. Hello, Frogtown. If you've ever wondered who this screwball is they call the preacher lady, who goes around woohooing like a cuckoo bird, you are wondering who is this crazy thing? Well, stay tuned.
0: Stay tuned.
1: You're going to find out more about her than you ever wanted to know.
0: Like, you're going to ask
1: some
0: my...
1: Some fun, some not so fun, but...
0: Oh, great.
1: Always real.
0: Well, it's supposed to be a birthday. It's supposed to be fun. Although, I'll tell you, these thunderstorms. I was pretty fortunate, though. Ginger and I got out for a walk this morning. I was able to get her out before any of this stuff. But I'm like, what is this? It's been downpouring, like, all day. It's like, come on. But then sometimes I have to bring my own sunshine. So there you go, right?
1: For me, I'm the same as bringing sunshine.
0: Well, you are the sunshine boy. Was that your mom that called you that?
1: Yep.
0: Yeah. I know one of our friends, Sherry, she remembers. She calls Paul the sunshine boy when she sees you. Woohoo!
1: Yes.
0: But, we thought we'd have some fun this afternoon. So, Paul, it's kind of your hour to ask questions or to have people text you questions, or they can text me questions, too. Questions or comments to me would be 651-485-2485. Or if you want to totally surprise me, you can certainly text your questions to Paul. Can I give your number out over the air, Paul?
1: Yep.
0: Okay, Paul's number is 651-260-1152. Oh my goodness, the Minnesota Twins are starting soon. I didn't realize that either. They're playing today. The Dodgers again, I'm guessing.
1: Water polo.
0: They're playing water polo? Is that what you said?
1: That was a joke, yes.
0: Yes, well, if they were playing here, yes, it'd be more like water polo. I saw that they canceled the Aquatennial Parade for tonight due to the weather. That's kind of a bummer for those that celebrate.
1: Of course, yes.
0: Yeah. Oh, let's see.
1: All right, well, here we go. Are you ready?
0: Okay, let me check something real quick here. I have some texts coming in. Hold on, Paul. Ah, Jackie is listening with Gabby. She said, listening in with Gabby for your birthday. Hi, guys. Hi, Jackie. Woohoo. Did you hear that, Paul?
1: I heard it, yes. Hi, Jackie.
0: Okay, so how do you want to start this shindig, Paul?
1: Well, I start with questions, of course.
0: Of course, you start with questions. Okay.
1: Okay, you are the preacher lady. How long have you been a preacher lady?
0: How long have I been a preacher lady? Officially, since January 3rd of 2015 is when I was ordained.
1: So 10 years or...
0: About 10 and a half years since I've been official. Now, prior to that, Oh, well, I've been preaching since 2005, so take that. So really 20 years. That was the first, December of 2005 is the first time I preached in church, so.
1: Yeah, so do you like it or are you getting tired of it?
0: I love preaching. I don't, you know, I love sitting down with the word and, you know, thinking of ways, praying about ways, you know, how to bring the text, you know, to people, you know, how this impacts people's lives, trusting the Holy Spirit and seeing what the Spirit does with the word that is preached. And no, I don't get tired of it. I mean, sometimes it's kind of like, I'd like to have a Sunday off, you know, it'd be nice to sleep in on a Sunday, but I'll admit that. What's that?
1: That would be for me, too.
0: Yeah, poor Paul.
1: So, that being said, what do people usually misunderstand about you and your position?
0: What do they misunderstand? That's a good question.
1: Thank you.
0: What do they misunderstand? I think I remember maybe when Grace was here, my friend Grace, a couple weeks back, you know, one of those is maybe like, well, you only work one day a week because you preach on Sundays. But it's kind of like when you see the iceberg, you can only see the little bit above the water, but like so much below that happens. You know, I think a lot of the time that gets put in, whether like writing sermons, the time it takes to read the scripture, to pray about it, to think about it and ponder and ruminate and all those things. And the actual,
1: so they understand how much time you put in.
0: I think, you know, because you only see certain aspects of it, you know, there's a lot that goes on that's not seen. You know, different meetings with other pastors or other, trying to come up with ways to deal with ministry and to, you know, there's a lot that goes in. We wear many hats as pastors.
1: Okay, moving along. We're not going to stay on one topic too long.
0: Oh gosh, that must mean you have a lot of questions.
1: Excluding physical appearances.
0: Okay.
1: What's the best compliment you have ever been given?
0: Excluding physical appearances, what is the best compliment I've ever been given? Oh, my goodness.
1: I can see that you're really good at repeating questions.
0: Helps me to think about it if I repeat it.
1: Uh-huh. Yes.
0: Wow. That's another. You have some good questions, Paul. I got to give you credit.
1: Yes.
0: I can't really think of like one in particular, like from, you know, one person. But let's see. I would say that was Paul's question. Jackie said, "Just kidding," because I repeated it. You tell me, Paul.
1: Yes.
0: No, I think just anytime. Anybody, you know, always being helpful to people, just how kind. I think just people knowing that I share love with everybody, you know, just loving all people. And I've had some people say, you know, that love shines through in how I treat people and what I do. So I guess exuding love would be one of the best compliments.
1: So you exude love, and that's the best compliment outside of appearance. So, okay.
0: Well, my brown eyes, but that's a physical thing, and that wasn't the question, so.
1: Well, that's a good thing. That's a good thing. I think it's a good compliment to give to a pastor.
0: And Jackie agrees with that. She says, you do, so there you go. Thank you, Jackie. I love you. Yes.
1: Okay, we're done with the easy questions now.
0: Oh, great. Now it's going to get hard. You know, you'll have to kind of, you know, since you're kind of running this hour, like when you want me to play a song, you know, usually I'm the one that plans that, but.
1: Yes.
0: I mean, I am running the board here in the studio.
1: I got a text from Betty, our friend Betty.
0: Oh, is Betty listening? Hi, Betty Ann.
1: Great. And she said, happy birthday to Caroline.
0: Thank you, Betty. We love you.
1: Here is a tougher question.
0: Tougher question.
1: And I don't know if you want to answer it or not.
0: I might play a song to think about it. Sorry.
1: Okay, here we go. What is the most spontaneous thing you've ever done?
0: The most spontaneous thing I've ever done. Let's see.
1: It wasn't planned. It wasn't told. You just went and did it.
0: I just went and... Gosh.
1: Could be good, could be bad, could be either. Could just be.
0: Just be. Oh. That's a tough one. Maybe I'm not very spontaneous. Oh boy.
1: Now you've got to answer it because you've got to let these people know who you really are.
0: I know.
1: If you haven't done anything spontaneous, that says something too.
0: Yeah, I know. I need to become more spontaneous, I suppose.
1: Maybe.
0: That could very well be. I think one thing that it's not really spontaneous per se, but a friend of mine when I worked at Deluxe many eons ago, neither one of us had ever gone camping. And so she was like, let's go camping. Yeah, let's go. And it was kind of only like a, I don't know, notice, you know, like, let's do this. And not really knowing what the heck we were doing. So we drove up to the North Shore, drove up to Duluth, camped overnight at Split Rock. However, it was pouring rain like it's been doing today. And we had to cart our stuff into the campground. Neither one of us, like I said, ever having camped before. Jennifer, if you're out there listening somewhere. Anyway, I was this close to telling her, I'll pay for the hotel for the night. We're not going to haul our stuff into this campground, put up a tent, which we've never done before. I was this close. But
1: well, that's good, though. That qualifies as fun.
0: I guess one thing I can say is I'm willing to try anything once. And so after that experience, hotel rooms for me, sorry. With the rain and, yeah.
1: You know that I know you a little bit, right?
0: Of course you do.
1: I was thinking that you were going to say that you took off and rode a camel twice.
0: Well, that's a good one, too. You're right. When we were in the city of Jericho in Israel, there was a camel. We had like a little break time in there. And there was a guy, I don't know if he was a teenage boy, if he was a young man. He had a camel with him. And I was like, you know, it was $5 to ride the camel. So I was like, why not? I'll do that. I don't know where you were there, but I know you were in one place and you did get pictures and
1: the $5.
0: So anyway, and the camel tried to eat drink my pomegranate juice. That was kind of funny. So
1: the camel likes you.
0: I like camels. That was fun to do that. Yeah. And then, I mean, that one was a short ride. The other one we had through Wadi Rum in Jordan. That was like a half hour ride. That was a real, and that, of course the camel I had that time was a little bit more cranky, but camel was good for me though. It didn't cause me any issues, but I would totally ride a camel again. So, and I got over my fear of riding a horse because then I rode a horse, when we were at Petra with Karen and Jan. So that was, that was great. Got over my fear. Hey, Jacob is listening.
1: I thought you might have said was you went ziplining over the ocean.
0: That was, I was actually this close to from turning around and running back down the mountain, but because I do have a fear of heights. But, and, you know, I wasn't You know, that's the only way you get over your fear is by doing, you know, facing it and doing it. And public speaking was a big one for me 20 years ago. So, hey, here I am. But yeah. But doing the zip line over the, we were in Haiti for that, Labadee, weren't we? And
1: Yes.
0: During the trial runs, I was this close to running back down, but I'm like, nope, I'm with Paul. We're going to do this. And then the trial run really did help. And then actually the real thing was much higher up, but it seemed to go much smoother too. It was just a nice old bird's eye view of the ocean and the island. And it was a lot of fun. And so I was very glad I did it. By the way, Paul, Jacob is listening. Well, he says, hey, Caroline and Paul, we're listening at Recovery Cafe Frogtown at Faith Lutheran Church. Happy birthday, Caroline. We all love you at RCF and Faith Lutheran Church. And my question is, Jacob's got a question, Paul.
1: Yes.
0: What is the craziest thing you have ever done? And the song I'm requesting is Belinda Carlisle's The Air That I Breathe. Oh, Jacob's got a request. Oh. What is the craziest thing I've done? Oh, my goodness. That's another good question. Craziest thing I've done.
1: They're all good questions.
0: I know, they're all good questions. Yeah.
1: Maybe you should play a song while you think about that.
0: Yes, yes. I'll have to download his at some point here, too. So, of course, I always have my guests choose their five top songs. And I realize how hard that is because I literally am like, how do I narrow this list down to five? I mean, I have so many songs that I love, so many artists I love. It's just, and different songs take me back to different places in my life. You know, oh, that's from junior high, or oh, that's from elementary school, that's from high school, that's from college.
1: Okay, what are you playing first?
0: Well, I have to play, I won't be able to get off the air here. I suppose anybody who knows me, of course, Don't Stop Believin' is probably my anthem in so many ways in life because, you know, there's been some hard times. There's been, I got to think about Jacob's question too when we come back on the air. I haven't forgotten, Jacob. The Don't Stop Believin' though is such a, I've had a lot of setbacks, whether if it was in schooling or different things. And just those words, and it's just a fun song to belt out, you know. Really, the chorus, Don't Stop Believin', the title doesn't happen towards the end of, till end, the end of the song, really, but it's just such a feel-good song, and like I said, when I'm feeling, I need that extra boost of inspiration. I still remember, actually, one of the places I heard the song was in it when I was running the Disney Princess Half Marathon at Walt Disney World back in 2012, and what it was one of the first songs that we heard running through Disney World, and it has a way of just boosting you up and just, yeah, we got this. With God, we got this. Woohoo! So, anyway.
1: Yes, let's play it.
0: Let's play it. Oh, and by the way, Cassie is listening, and she said, I knew you were going to reference Journey just then. Happy birthday, love and hugs to you. Thank you, Cassie, and love and hugs to you as well. We love you, too. So we're going to play some Journey, and I still got to think about the craziest thing I've ever done for Jacob. So maybe it was flying to Walt Disney World to run a half marathon, or maybe running two full marathons. That's pretty crazy, right? What do you think, Paul? You think that qualifies as crazy?
1: The second one, yes.
0: Running two marathons. All right. Well, we're going to play Journey right here, right now, on 94.1 FM WFNU Frog Town Community Radio. The Woohoo are with the Preacher Lady with, I guess, I'm the special guest, and my husband Paul is hosting on my birthday. Woohoo!

0: 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Yep, that's Journey with Don't Stop Believin'. One of my anthems that has gotten me through a lot in life. Oh, I just got a text from Tasha singing happy birthday to you. Happy birthday to you. Yay, thank you, Tasha. Thank you. And we're glad that you are tuned in to the Woohoo Are With The Preacher Lady. And this is your preacher lady, Caroline, pastor at Faith Lutheran, located on the corner of Charles and McCubbin, home of Recovery Cafe Frogtown. Right now, as Jacob said, programming is going on. They're listening over there. And we're just so grateful for all of you. Somebody's trying to call the studio line right now, but okay, now it went off. That was interesting. Nope, it's still flashing. Well, I'm on the air right now. I can't answer the phone. Help! Paul, I wish you were here. What was I going to say? I forgot now. Oh, yeah, and home of Frogtown Food Shelf coming soon and Showbiz Table. And do you want to hold on a second, Paul?
1: Or do I?
0: Should I answer the phone? Okay, hold on. No, just let it go. Okay. Because I'm like, I can't really answer it. What's the other thing I was going to say? Oh, yes, Journey. One of the other, actually, I saw Journey live at the Minnesota State Fair. Was that in 2012. And here's another crazy thing for you, Jacob. I ran a half marathon that morning. Then I went to the State Fair and then walked around and then went to the Journey concert. But anyway, also, I have worn my pink wig while preaching. I have done that, too. I was talking about being your authentic self, so.
1: Yes.
0: What's that?
1: I remember.
0: Yes. Yeah, I think you were there for that. My sister and my mom are listening. Love you guys. And Ginger Joy, by default, is also listening. Carlene says, Mom, you know, I got to give Mom credit. My goodness. So, yes, my mom had me later on in life, like she was in her 40s when she had me. And at that time, apparently, I mean, I was a big surprise because there's a gap between me and Carlene. For those that know, I mean, there's 20 years between us.
1: You're still a big surprise.
0: I'm still a big surprise. Well, the day I stopped being a big surprise then put me in the ground. Just kidding. But just how I was such a big surprise in our neighborhood, apparently. I guess people were coming over to the house to visit and to see, oh my goodness, here's this baby. So surprise, surprise. And you're right, Paul. I guess in some ways I still create surprises. But I love you, Mom. Thank you for everything. And I just am so grateful and love you as a mom. And I love my sister very much, too. Love you, Carlene. And Paul, of course, you know I love you, too. A lot of love in this space right now. So it's all about love. If Harold's listening, Harold, did you look up the Stephen Curtis Chapman show or song? It's all about love. Oh, Suki sent me a text, too. She said, happy birthday. Jacob reminded us of your birthday in our circle today. Oh, thank you, Suki. Thank you, Jacob. Carlene says, love you, too. All right. So, Paul David.
1: We're back to questions.
0: Yes. If you have some more questions, go for it.
1: Oh, I've only got about 80.
0: 80 questions. You've been busy.
1: Okay, here you go. Next question. If you go to a restaurant and have terrible service, is it ever okay not to tip?
0: I'll admit that I still leave something, but is it ever okay? I mean, tips are for exceptional service, right? So, but I still leave a little something. So,
1: for you, it's always, no matter what.
0: Yeah, I just, you know, I really tip well for really exceptional service. So, yes, Tasha just reminded me, invite people to National Night Out. So, people, yes, National Night Out, Tuesday, August 5th at the Faith Lutheran parking lot, hosted and sponsored by Faith Lutheran Church and Recovery Cafe Frogtown. We're so grateful to have them as our community partner. And so, 5 to 8 p.m., National Night Out, hot dogs, root beer floats. The Egg Roll Queen's going to be there too, looking to get a bouncy house. Just a great night to be in community. And please, Lord, let the weather be nice. That's my prayer right there. So thank you, Tasha. So Paul, what's your next question?
1: Here we go. What is your love language?
0: What is my love language? Oh, like the five love languages from, what's his name? Dr. Gary Chapman. You know, oh gosh, I took the inventory back. Oh goodness, it's a long time ago. At that point, I think, was it quality time was my top one? No, words of affirmation was my top. I need to be encouraged.
1: Words of affirmation, okay.
0: I would go with words of affirmation. I need to feel, because, I don't know, it just helps me. Otherwise, if I don't know if anything I'm doing is making an impact or not, it's, you know, everybody has their own love language. Paul, yours is touch.
1: Yes.
0: So, and then what's the other ones? Gifts and acts of service, I think, are the other, yeah. See, I can name them all for you. Look at that. Ta-da.
1: Ta-da. Okay, next on the list. What are you most scared of?
0: Oh, wow. What am I most scared of? Not making a difference.
1: Oh, okay.
0: I'm not scared of death. I mean, I don't want to die. I feel like I got a lot of stuff yet to do, but that's, you know, but to live a life and not have made some kind of impact in the name of love and spreading light and love, you know.
1: Mm-hmm.
0: So.
1: Okay.
0: Oh, Carlene actually reminded me actually what my biggest fear is. Spiders. Yes, Carlene, that is true. I can't deny that one. Actually, when we were trick-or-treating, I don't know how old I was, 4 years old maybe? I was a small kid. Had my little pumpkin, and we were trick-or-treating in the Oakdale Mall, which is now where Hy-Vee is. But I can't remember what store it was, if it was Lee Ward's or Lee, the craft store. I can't remember the name. Put a spider ring in with my candy, and I just kept staring at that blasted thing, just like, I mean, even rubber spiders, fake spiders. Oh, oof, yeah, no, uh-uh. I freak out. So.
1: Yeah, so you're scared of not making a difference.
0: And spiders. And heights, I suppose, too.
1: Heights.
0: Woohoo.
1: Okay, the next one is kind of along that same line, but not quite. Do you have any insecurities?
0: Yeah. Who doesn't? So, yeah. Being left out, those kinds of things. You know, for my younger life, I was very quiet and introverted. And yes, there's people that do know me from back then. And, you know, not being invited to be a part of something, or, you know, fear of being left out, or just being left out.
1: And not included.
0: Not included. That's why I always try to include. I try to include everybody. Sometimes I might fail because, you know, hey, I try. Just know I always try. Maybe that'll be on my tombstone. She tried. Well, actually, woohoo is going to be on my tombstone, but
1: she tried.
0: She tried. Harold texted. He said, relate. For king and country, God only knows with for king and country with Dolly Parton. I'm not sure. Am I supposed to play that, Harold? I don't know.
1: I don't know what you're talking about.
0: Not sure. Okay. Anyway. What's your next question, Paul? Oh, by the way, the Twins are losing. The first time I went to a Twins game, I was 10 years old. It was the year after they... Never mind. Okay, go ahead.
1: How would you describe yourself in three words? Three paragraphs now. Three words.
0: I prefer paragraphs, but that'd be boring. Three words. Loving, smart, what would be the third one? I'm trying to think. How
1: possible.
0: To, spiritual.
1: Yeah.
0: I could have, although maybe, yeah, loving, smart, spiritual. Let's go with that. I'm also fun, but.
1: Loving, smart,
0: spiritual. Harold says, yes, Dolly Parton sings with For King and Country. Okay, there we go. Thank you, Harold. Appreciate that. Appreciate that.
1: Yes.
0: Yes.
1: Well, I think, We'll do one more and then a song. How's that?
0: That works for me. It's your hour. You're hosting, although you're not here in the studio, but...
1: Okay. This might, I think, go back to a bit when you were younger, but maybe not. I don't know.
0: Okay.
1: The question is, have you ever snuck out of the house? And if so, for what?
0: No, I was boring. I was a goody-goody, so come on. No, I never snuck out of the house.
1: You never did?
0: No.
1: Not even to go next door and play with Jays?
0: No.
1: No?
0: Mm-mm. Not that I can think of.
1: That's some...
0: I'm boring. I was a good kid. I was on the honor roll. I did my, you know...
1: You did what you were supposed
0: to
1: do.
0: I did what I was supposed to do. Now, the older I get, maybe not so much, but I'm just... Oh, goodness.
1: Okay, you did it.
0: I did it.
1: To the second song. What are you going to play for us?
0: What am I going to play? Well, apparently you want me to play a shorter song. Right?
1: Oh, I don't care. It's your hour. Play what you want.
0: It's my hour. Well, one of my favorite... I have a lot of favorite artists, but that's why this was so hard. All right, Paul, I want you to give me a number between 1 and 4.
1: 2.67.
0: Okay, no.
1: No, 3.1416.
0: Okay, I want a whole number, not a decimal or a fraction.
1: A whole number. 3.
0: Okay, so you chose Go Rest High on That Mountain.
1: I like that.
0: So I've been a huge fan of Vince Gill. Yes, there's my country roots showing. I love all music, but since I was in high school, and one of my favorite memories is going, well, Mom and I have been to, I don't know how many Vince Gill concerts. That's always been our thing. And anyway, the first time, I mean, he played, I don't know, like 4 hours, even... Paul and I had the chance to go see Vince when he was at the Orpheum back in May. And that was, I think he played 4 hours that night too, or almost, if I'm not mistaken. Yeah, I mean, and the stories that he tells, you know, it's always a joy to see him and listen to him. But Gorest on That Mountain is one of the songs that, for those, you know, for those of us that have lost loved ones, it's a very healing, soothing song that brings peace and, yeah. Hey, Kevin Allen is listening. He said, happy birthday from Salt Lake City, Utah. I'm listening to your show and building a treehouse for the grandkids, Selena and Koa. Hey, Kevin. Woohoo. Kevin's a bud of ours. We love Kevin. Oh, and Jason said, or Harold said, or 9 to 5. Okay. Well, actually, I do like the song 9 to 5. I lived that life a lifetime ago. But yeah, I'm going to play Vince. Mom, love you. This is, you know, we love Vince. And so Vince is our thing. So I'm going to play that, if that's okay with you, Paul.
1: That's okay. I like it.
0: Okay. Well, we're going to play Vince Gill. It's a song he started writing for Keith Whitley when he died and then finished it when his brother passed away. So I wish it had the third verse. He does the third verse in concert, but I don't think that's on a recording anywhere. So, but anyway, here's Vince Gill. Go Rest High on That Mountain right here, right now on 94.1 FM, WFNU, Frogtown Community Radio, the Woohoo Hour, the Preacher Lady, with my husband, Paul. It's my birthday. Woohoo!

0: 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There's Vince Gill with Go Rest High on That Mountain. A song chosen, yes, by me, although Paul helped me choose it because I had him pick a number, but because it was just hard to limit it to five songs, and then, well, which one? I love them all. Now I understand how my guests have a hard time. And I'm the guest today, as my husband Paul is he's asking the questions, and we're glad that you're tuned in to the Woo-Hoo Hour with the Preacher Lady. This is your Preacher Lady, Caroline, pastor at Faith Lutheran, located on the corner of Charles and McCubbin, home of Recovery Cafe Frogtown, going on right now, 11 to 7, Mondays and Wednesdays. 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Woo-hoo. 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So mark your calendars and stay tuned for like a big grand opening. This will probably be more like a soft opening, but we'll see what happens. And please join us for National Night Out, Tuesday, August 5th from 5 to 8 p.m. in our parking lot. Lots of goodies, so come on by. And yeah, Paul and I just picked up the 300 bags of chips yesterday. So, right, Paul?
1: And I carried them all.
0: And thanks to our friend Brian, who works there, and at Frito-Lay, and for the donation. It makes a big difference. So, but I have a couple things that came in here. Harold had said, a lifetime ago, are you old? Hey, sometimes our sections in life are like, feels like when I worked at Deluxe that it was like a lifetime ago. So, in some ways, but I still have so many friends that I cherish, friendships that I built there at Deluxe. So, hey, Pastor Dan is on a mission trip. He's sending pictures of flowers and kids doing youth work. And Amy is listening in Miami, Florida. Woohoo! So far, so awesome, she said. So thank you, thank you. And aging is living. Yes, just keep on living the dream. Right, Paul?
1: Whatever you say, dear, I agree.
0: Whatever you say. Hey, everybody, you heard that. He agreed. Whatever I say, that's gone out over the air now. Can't take it back.
1: Nope.
0: Ha ha. Anyway. Oh, you. I was going to circle back to your, you know, sneaking out question. No, I never snuck out, but I did think of this when the song was playing. I didn't sneak out, but one of our friends, she had a crush on this guy in choir. Yes. And so me and another friend joined her, and we teepeed his house. This was all her idea. And later, you know, he knew who it was. He didn't know about me and our other friend, but he knew who the main culprit was in the teepeeing.

0: worked with at Caribou, you know, hey, Paul, you know, she, you know, and I valued what, you know, Mary Kay, you know, if she liked somebody, it's like, well, he must be all right. And yeah, you seemed likable and nice. how you fooled me. Ho ho. No. But then, even though we didn't really know each other's first names, I would call you Cranky and you would call me Smiley. So there's that too. Because you'd have your little red mug and you wanted the drip brew coffee. And every time, would you like your receipt? Please don't give me that. I notice you still do that with some people too. Please don't give me that.
1: Yes.
0: So
1: that's the first impression, huh? Okay.
0: Yeah.
1: All right. Next question.
0: And you also seemed like you had your stuff together, but boy. Ha, ha, ha.
1: I know the answer to this, but they don't, so here you go.
0: Okay.
1: What is your go-to karaoke song?
0: And you know what? It's on my playlist. It's one of my 5 songs.
1: It is. Okay.
0: But maybe we'll wait to play it. What is my go-to karaoke song? Drum roll, please. For those that have seen me sing karaoke, Proud Mary, the Tina Turner version.
1: Absolutely.
0: It is. I don't know how many times I have sung that song.
1: I don't know if I've heard it at least 20.
0: You've heard it at least 20, and I was doing it before you've seen me sing karaoke. I was actually in a karaoke. Well, I've been in a couple karaoke contests. One was on the cruise ship. I think it was the Royal Caribbean trip back in whatever year that was, 2019. But I didn't get very far because they had the wrong version of the song. So that didn't help me. But then also right before COVID, was able to be in a competition too, but didn't win. I love that song because I feel like in some ways I've lived it. I left a good job in the city, you know, when I left my corporate job. To continue to pursue ministry. So I feel like in some ways I can relate to it. I like the energy of it. The, you know, Tina with her flair and dancing. Yes, I do try to dance. I mean, what can I say? But I will admit, though, the older I get, it's a little bit harder. But I got to stay cardiovascular in shape because it takes a lot of energy to do that.
1: Yeah, it does. Well, the way you do it, it does, yes.
0: That's why I run marathons, so I can stay in shape. Anyway.
1: You don't sit in a chair and sing it, so.
0: Of course not. That would be stupid. Woohoo!
1: Okay, here's another one for you to start thinking about. Name 3 things that you and I appear to have in common.
0: 3 things that you and I appear to have in common.
1: Mm-hmm.
0: Well, we both share faith. Not the church, but faith as in, you know, our faith is very important to each of us.
1: Yes.
0: So that very much helps when you're in a relationship with somebody. Number 2, what else do we have in common? I would say we both love dogs.
1: Okay. I'll go with that.
0: Yeah. And, well, I think we're both pretty smart. And we're pretty. Ha, ha, ha. Does that answer your question?
1: Yeah, I was expecting Italian food in there.
0: Well, I did think about that. I was going to say Italian food. Maybe that's where we should go after the show. Should go to DiGiudio's instead of Mancini's. They're both good.
1: For your birthday dinner?
0: Yeah, you're taking me out for dinner, right?
1: Oh, I am? Of course I am.
0: I love you. Anyway.
1: Okay, how about this one? This is kind of a cute one.
0: Oh, I like cute questions.
1: Do you prefer cuddling or dancing more?
0: Oh, wow. Well, there's a time and a place for both. One of our favorite things, you and I, of course, and that was on the second tier of my list of songs, was Come and Get Your Love by G.B. Layton, because that's one of the things we love to do, is we love to see live music. We don't do it that often, but we try to get out if G.B. Layton's in St. Paul or somewhere nearby, and so that's... Mm-hmm.

0: dancing, I always enjoy dancing with you, but I suppose I would choose, and it's good to burn calories too, but cuddling is still good. On the couch, watching TV, whatever.
1: So you're going with cuddling?
0: Yeah, I'll go with that.
1: Okay, okay.
0: Although I do like to dance. I don't. That's a tough one, Paul.
1: I know. I was not sure how you would answer that one either.
0: Well, as I said, there's a time and a place for both.
1: There you are. Okay, onward and upward.
0: Yes.
1: For what in your life do you feel most grateful?
0: For what in my life do I feel the most grateful? There's so many things. I'm grateful for the family.
1: One.
0: My family, and that includes you.
1: Your family, including me.
0: Yeah, like my mom and my sister and your family is my family, for Amy and Adam and Liv and Pam and Reg and, yeah, my niece Jenny, both Jennies, because, yeah, Pam and Reg have a Jenny too, but also I was thinking about my health too. I've been very fortunate to have decent, good health. So, oh, by the way, the Twins game is tied 1-1. Royce Lewis hit a home run, so we're still in it. If we could beat the Dodgers again today, that'd be a great birthday gift.
1: Yeah.
0: I'll take it.
1: That would be very terrific.
0: Yes.
1: Okay. We're coming down to the end here, but I've got a couple that I'm going to make sure I get in.
0: Yeah, we have about 5 minutes left because I got to watch because that clock is off over there. So anyway.
1: If you could change anything about the way you were raised, what would it be?
0: That I would have been put in guitar lessons earlier instead of trying to learn when I'm older.
1: Oh, that's good. I like that. You would have been very good at that.
0: I love the guitar, and I love music, as you all can tell, right? So.
1: Yes.
0: I'll be playing on Sunday during the offering. Yeah. So at 9:30 a.m., come over to Faith Lutheran. Anyway.
1: And this is kind of a longer question.
0: Okay.
1: Pay attention.
0: Okay.
1: Your house containing everything you own catches fire.
0: Oh, great. Don't say that.
1: After saving your loved ones and pets, you have time to safely make a final dash to save only one item. What would it be and why?
0: One item. Oh, gosh. Probably my computer, but my life is on my computer. But I mean, outside of that, other things that are of value, probably like I have a guitar that was, I won back in, gosh, what year was it? 1997, 1998. The internet was fairly new yet back then, and it's signed by a whole bunch of musicians that were there at the Country Music Association Awards in Nashville. And so that's pretty valuable, as well as my running medals, like my marathon medals. So.
1: Okay, good.
0: Those mean something to me.
1: What?
0: Those mean something to me. Of course, I can't forget my phone, but I'm assuming my phone would be on me anyway, so.
1: Probably, yes.
0: And my purse.
1: Yes. Okay, so it's your computer and your phone and your purse and your guitar.
0: And my medals. My marathon medals.
1: And medals, of course.
0: If I have time to grab all of that.
1: Okay, I don't know. I've got about 20 other questions here.
0: Wow.
1: How do you handle criticism or feedback?
0: How do I handle it?
1: Yeah.
0: With a grain of salt. It depends on the spirit in which the criticism is being given. If it's coming from a spirit of love and meaning for improvement, I need to listen to it and try to incorporate it. If it's coming from a place of spitefulness, then it's just kind of like, okay, I'm considering where you're coming from and I can't really No. Because, you know, it's... Because some people will just throw things at you just because that's how they are.
1: To be mean.
0: Yes.
1: Uh-huh. Okay.
0: That's why you shake it off, which is one of my other songs on the list, but anyway. But criticism that is meant to help improve, like I said, if somebody's, hey, let me offer you this advice, listen to it, incorporate it how you can. And sometimes I will say it's very hard to hear criticism.
1: Yes, it is for everybody.
0: Yep.
1: I think maybe we should let you go out on your final song.
0: All right. We can certainly do that. Thank you for the questions. My goodness, since you have so many more, maybe we'll have to do a part two sometime.
1: Yeah, we can do that.
0: Maybe we'll do that. So keep your questions, Paul. And for those that texted in questions, thank you. Thank you all for the birthday wishes. You know, just to see all the different wishes, the different areas of my life where I've met people, it really means a lot. You know, family, friends, churches, school, co-workers at some points in my life. It's just a joy. And so I love all of you. Thank you for loving me back. And so, Paul, what do you think? Should I play Proud Mary or should I play Shake It Off by Taylor Swift?
1: Proud Mary.
0: All right. Well, I think that's a good choice. So we're going to go out with Tina Turner because I left a good job in the city. And yeah. Thank you all. Until next time, hey, stay safe. God bless. Keep the faith. Be kind to one another. Be kind to yourselves. Take care of yourselves. Take care of each other. And keep laying the smack down on the cold pricklies by spreading the warm fuzzies. Thank
1: and
0: you.
1: Remember, now you know Pastor Caroline, the woohoo lady, much better.
0: A little bit better, yes. So
1: it's okay if you still listen to her.
0: I hope you still listen. Don't give up on me. I don't give up on anybody. don't stop believing, right? All right. Love you all. Thanks, honey. I love you too. Mwah. Bye.
2: But we're going to take the beginning of this song and do it easy. But then we're going to do the finish. Rough. It's the way we do.

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I said

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1: Whoever wins with AI is going to win. That's how big it is. So it's bigger than the internet ever was. It's bigger than anything ever was. So I don't want to restrict. I know many of these people. I don't want to restrict them from doing great work.
0: President Trump says he doesn't want to restrict the AI industry, despite growing concerns that the latest artificial intelligence models can evade and resist human oversight. Rogue AI agents run by OpenAI secretly hacked into other companies during what was supposed to be a controlled test. We'll speak to MIT professor Max Tegmark of the Future of Life Institute. Then Citizens Bank has severed financial ties with CoreCivic and the Geo Group, two of the nation's largest private for-profit operators of ICE jails. We'll look at the grassroots movement around the country pushing for divestment.
2: Citizens Bank announced that they are cutting off credit to CoreCivic and Geo Group. This is because of grassroots organizing. This is because of municipal organizing from Montclair, from Jersey City. This is because of local democracy working, standing up against a runaway administration.
0: And we go to Springfield, Ohio, as ICE is reportedly stepping up plans to arrest and deport Haitian migrants across the country after hundreds of thousands of Haitians lost their protections under TPS, the Temporary Protected Status Program, this week. All that and more coming up. Welcome to Democracy Now!, democracynow.org, The War and Peace Report. I'm Amy Goodman. The Pentagon said it struck dozens of Islamic Revolutionary Guard targets inside Iran, including military command centers and drone facilities, in retaliation for Iran targeting U.S. bases in Jordan. According to Iranian state media, a couple and their two-year-old child were killed in U.S. strikes on Keshem Island. The U.S. also issued another round of sanctions on Iran, designating 10 entities and 8 tankers. This comes as the war threatens to spread throughout the region. Jordan said it intercepted an Iranian missile attack in Egypt. A drone hit a U.S.-owned gas storage tanker at the Mediterranean port of Damietta on Wednesday. In Iraq, the U.S. and Saudi Arabia launched strikes on what they're claiming are Iranian-backed militia groups Wednesday. Funerals were held for the fighters of the popular mobilization forces killed in the strikes. The Iraqi president condemned the air raids, calling it a, quote, blatant violation of Iraq's sovereignty targeting its official institutions, unquote. This is Farhan Haq, the deputy spokesperson for the UN Secretary General.
3: Well, the one thing we don't want to see is, again, is any expansion of the conflict. So having more parties involved in the fighting, having the fighting spread to a larger number of countries, all of these are adverse developments and could get us into a much worse situation even than before.
0: Here in New York City, dozens of people attended an anti-war rally Wednesday demanding an immediate ceasefire in Iran. The demonstration was organized by PNYC, a group of Iranian diaspora members founded in April to reject U.S. military aggression against Iran. This is Nahid Siamdust, a professor of Middle East Studies at the University of Texas, Austin.
4: I'm an Iranian-American who is working hard and paying my taxes and seeing that money going into Iran to killing my own family. We're asking that these wars stop. Some Iranians in the West have been sold a lie. They have been sold the lie that the U.S. and Israel are going to be bringing them some kind of salvation or freedom. We know that that was never the intention because, you know, within a couple of weeks, Donald Trump, of course, threatened to annihilate Iran's entire civilization.
0: In Libya, demonstrators stormed an energy complex near Tripoli and closed gas lines to protest ongoing power outages across the country. Anti-government protests have been ongoing for days as demonstrators demand the resignation of the prime minister. Libya is split into rival Eastern and Western governments, each backed by militias and foreign powers, since a NATO-backed uprising killed dictator Muammar Gaddafi in 2011. The United Nations is warning Israeli settler violence in the occupied West Bank has hit an all-time high. 18 Palestinians have been killed in settler attacks so far this year, compared with 17 in all of last year. This comes after the Israeli Security Cabinet earlier this year approved over $430 million to establish 34 new settlements in the occupied West Bank. In Gaza, Israel continues to move its so-called yellow line of control further into the Strip. Residents in Deir al-Balah, Khan Yunis, Gaza City, and northern Rafah report having to evacuate from their homes to abide by Israel's shifting zone of occupation. Israel currently controls an estimated 64% of the Gaza Strip. Israeli Prime Minister Benjamin Netanyahu vowed to expand the area under Israel's control to 70% of Gaza. This is a Palestinian woman whose family was displaced.
5: Every day they advance more. We settle, they advance again. I was on that line. They advanced three times. They advanced on us here as well. From where should we leave? We are besieged from this side and the other side. Does this work? It doesn't work. Please, everyone, make us comfortable. Find a solution for us.
0: Drop Site News is reporting Trump's former campaign manager, Brad Parscale, has been quietly working with Israel to help influence how artificial intelligence chatbots talk about Gaza. Israel awarded Parscale's firm a $46.5 million contract for the project, which involves creating websites and blog posts about Israel. The target audience for the sites is AI chatbots like Claude and ChatGPT. When DropSite asked one chatbot whether it would be beneficial for the United States to enhance military cooperation with Israel, the chatbot responded with a one-word answer, yes. The top source cited was a website created by Parscale's firm for the Israeli government. In Ukraine, Russia launched more than 70 missiles and about 280 drones, killing eight people overnight. Poland had to scramble jets to secure its airspace during the attack. It comes as Ukraine claimed to hit major Russian oil refineries after Ukrainian President Volodymyr Zelensky's meeting with President Trump at the White House. The UN is sounding the alarm about a growing hunger crisis in eastern Congo that is exacerbated by the Ebola outbreak. In the DRC, the ongoing Ebola outbreak has recorded over 3,300 confirmed cases, including more than 1,400 deaths. According to the UN senior Ebola coordinator, 50 people died of Ebola just in the last 24 hours. This is the acting director of the World Food Program.
6: Some 10 million people. I mean, 10 million people, that's the population of Sweden, the country I come from, are acutely food insecure in the eastern DRC. And 3 million of those are in IPC4. As you know, emergency level of food insecurity, that is one step away from famine. That means they go to bed every night hungry. They wake up hungry every morning.
0: Pakistan authorities stand accused of killing 30 people in Pakistan-administered Kashmir after security forces fired on tens of thousands of peaceful protesters earlier this week. Protests have erupted in Pakistani Kashmir calling for electoral reform. The government responded by shutting down communications in the region. In the capital, Islamabad, students protested against the government's actions.
7: Our protest is aimed at stopping what we say is the oppression of Muslims that has been taking place for the past 2 months in Rawalakot and across Kashmir. We have gathered here to urge the government to allow students to play their role in addressing the situation. We also protest against the rhetoric used by federal ministers, as we believe their language is worsening the situation.
0: The Federal Reserve voted to maintain the current interest rate at around 3.6%. Three officials dissented and voted to raise the interest rate. President Trump's repeatedly pressured the Fed to lower rates despite persistently high inflation for more than 5 years. On Capitol Hill, a critical vote on Todd Blanche's nomination to be Attorney General has been postponed. Republican Senators John Cornyn of Texas and Tom Tillis of North Carolina have threatened to withhold their support for Blanche if he does not provide written limits on the controversial settlement reached between Trump and the IRS over Trump's unprecedented lawsuit against the agency. Cornyn and Tillis are seeking written assurances that the Justice Department will not create a $1.776 billion fund for Trump's allies, including January 6 rioters. The senators also want to scale back the part of the settlement that exempted Trump and his family from IRS audits. Before joining the Justice Department, Blanche served as Trump's personal attorney. On Wednesday, a group of Jeffrey Epstein survivors lobbied senators to vote against Blanche, saying he was, quote, very condescending to them during their meeting earlier this month. The U.S. Senate has unanimously passed a resolution opposing a pardon for Epstein's longtime associate, Ghislaine Maxwell, who's currently serving a 20-year sentence for sex trafficking crimes. The resolution, introduced by Democratic Senator Jackie Rosen of Nevada, says, quote, Maxwell should not be granted a presidential pardon or any form of clemency for her crimes with Jeffrey Epstein relating to the sexual exploitation and abuse of minors, she said. President Trump has asked the Supreme Court to overturn an $83.3 million jury award against him for defaming the writer E. Jean Carroll, who accused Trump of sexually assaulting her in a department store dressing room in the 1990s. Carroll filed the defamation suit over remarks Trump made while president. Earlier this month, a federal judge ruled Trump must pay E. Jean Carroll $5.8 million in connection with a separate Carroll lawsuit against Trump. In that case, a jury found that Trump had sexually abused and defamed her. She has received the more than $5 million in that case. Republican Congressmember Max Miller of Ohio is facing allegations of domestic abuse as he runs for re-election. His ex-wife, Emily Moreno, who is the daughter of the sitting Ohio Republican Senator Bernie Moreno, claims Congressmember Miller burned her chest and stomach by throwing hot water at her, held a gun to her head, and fractured their two-year-old daughter's collarbone. Miller's also facing a defamation lawsuit from former Trump spokesperson Stephanie Grisham, who alleges that he abused her as well during their relationship before he married Moreno. This comes as Democratic Congressmember Ro Khanna and Republican Congressmember Ana Paulina Luna recently introduced a bill barring federal elected officials from using campaign funds to settle sexual misconduct allegations. Dr. Anthony Fauci appeared before the Senate Homeland Security and Governmental Affairs Committee chaired by Senator Rand Paul. During the combative hearing, Fauci invoked the Fifth Amendment more than 100 times, declining to answer questions about his handling of the COVID-19 pandemic and the origins of the coronavirus. During the hearing, Dr. Fauci decried what he called Senator Paul's, quote, unhinged obsession with me, unquote.
8: Given Senator Paul's obvious obsession with calling for my prosecution, his repeated slanderous comments about me, and recently his publicly releasing my unredacted personal diary aimed at embarrassing and intimidating me, the only conclusion I can reach is that the sole reason he is calling me before this committee is to get me to say something, anything, that could vindicate his repeated public pledges that I end up, in his words, quote, behind bars, unquote.
0: After the hearing, Senator Paul announced the committee would vote on whether to hold Fauci in contempt. President Biden, before he left office, issued Dr. Fauci a preemptive pardon, believing that his opponents would go after him after President Biden left office. And those are some of the headlines. This is Democracy Now!, democracynow.org, The War and Peace Report. I'm Amy Goodman.
9: And I'm Nermeen Sheikh. Welcome to our listeners and viewers across the country and around the world. OpenAI CEO Sam Altman is in Washington, D.C. meeting with lawmakers as concern grows over the power of the latest artificial intelligence models to evade or resist human oversight. Altman's trip to Capitol Hill comes just days after OpenAI admitted some of its experimental AI agents went rogue and secretly hacked into the infrastructure of another AI company called Hugging Face during what was supposed to be a controlled test. OpenAI has now disclosed that several other companies were also hacked. President Trump was questioned Wednesday about the hack and calls to increase regulations on AI firms.
1: When we're looking at AI, we're looking at controls. We're also making sure that we lead. So we're leading China in AI by a lot. China has virtually no controls. It's freewheeling a little bit. So we have to be careful in both ways. We don't want to restrict them where all of a sudden we come in second to China. Whoever wins with AI is going to win. That's how big it is. So it's bigger than the internet ever was. It's bigger than anything ever was. So I don't want to restrict. I know many of these people. I don't want to restrict them from doing great work.
9: In related news, over 1,100 scientists and senior employees at top AI firms have called on the U.S. government to back international efforts to develop tools that can, quote, deliberately pace the development of the world's most advanced AI systems. Signatories to the letter include senior employees at Anthropic, Google, Meta, and OpenAI. The signers wrote, quote, to realize AI's potential, industry, government, and society at large may need the option to buy time to address emerging risks, develop security measures, and strengthen oversight.
0: We're joined now by Max Tegmark, professor conducting AI and physics research at NIT, as part of the Institute for Artificial Intelligence and Fundamental Interactions, as well as at the Center for Brains, Minds, and Machines. He's also co-founder of Future of Life Institute, which advocates for the positive use of AI. He's the author of the New York Times bestseller, Life 3.0, Being Human in the Age of Artificial Intelligence. Well, we certainly want to ask you about how to be human in the age of artificial intelligence. But first, Professor Tegmark, let's begin with you explaining to a lay global audience what it means that this open AI rogue agent or agents broke out and autonomously attacked other companies' programs. What exactly does this mean?
10: So what this means exactly is that those passive chatbots that just sit there and answered questions, that's so yesterday. What we're talking about now are AI systems that also have goals on their own that they can actively go out and pursue in the world. This agent that OpenAI had launched internally, it spent 4.5 days trying to accomplish this task. And eventually it figured out that the best way it could do it was if it first hacked its way out of OpenAI onto the open internet, and then it figured out how to hack itself into four other entities, including this company Hugging Face, where it managed to commandeer several different computer clusters and get top-level access to all sorts of things in there and steal a bunch of data from Hugging Face. And that means that we should no longer think of today's cutting-edge AI, again, as just the chatbots that everyone is familiar with, but really as an alien type of being that can have goals of its own and go out in the world and pursue them. And this incident in and of itself, of course, didn't cause any enormous harm. But we should think of it as a canary in the coal mine, because if you listen to what these companies are actually saying that they ultimately want to do, it's to build so-called superintelligence, which are machines that can accomplish any tasks way, way better than humans. And they also want to give them robotic bodies eventually, So Sam Altman, the CEO of OpenAI, has written on a blog that we humans are going to be the first species to create their own successor, to build a new robotic species which can outsmart us in every way. And you played our president here talking about how whoever gets the super powerful AI first will win. Just speaking from my expertise as a scientist, an AI researcher, it's pretty obvious that if we race to this, then whoever builds something like that first will lose and take the rest of the world with them. Because, you know, if you walk down to the local zoo and you ask yourself which species is in the cages and which one is in charge, right? It's not the humans in the cages, because it tends to be the smarter species that dominates. And this is why these AI researchers from all these competing companies wrote this letter you just mentioned, saying, oh, hold your horses here. Maybe we should at least build some brakes, so if we need to slow down a little bit, we can.
9: So, Professor Tegmark, if you could explain the difference between artificial general intelligence and whether you think that's already happened, and what kind of regulations you think would prevent super intelligence from beginning, you know, starting to be what you've warned against. You've said, in fact, that AI is the only industry in the U.S. that's less regulated than sandwiches.
10: Yeah. So, of course, we've long had machines that have very narrow intelligence. You know, my pocket calculator I had when I was 10 years old was much better at multiplying numbers than I'll ever be. And we have AI tools that are very good at translating between English and Japanese and still can't drive a car properly, etc. Artificial general intelligence is simply AI that can do everything as well as a well-educated human. We don't have it yet. With some colleagues, I was recently a co-author on a paper where we found that ChatGPT was GPT-4 was 27% of the way there. The latest, the ChatGPT-5, was 57% of the there. But the companies, mostly their leadership, mostly predicts that we'll get there maybe this year, maybe next year, maybe in 2 years. Some think it won't happen for 5 years. But once that happens, we're at this crazy inflection point where the AI is better than any humans at the companies at making still better AI. You know, so ChatGPT-7 would create ChatGPT-8, which would create ChatGPT-9, and so on at a crazy rapid pace. And then when you give these things robotic bodies, you know, it's pretty obvious that if you have millions or billions of smarter than human robots running around the planet doing all sorts of things that we don't even understand, we might lose control over what's happening here on Earth.
9: So, Professor Tegmark, with respect to these robotic bodies, where are they already operating? We believe in China, certainly, despite the fact that China has much fewer data centers. The U.S. Has something like 10 to 12 times more. What do you think is the future for robotic bodies, and what kind of work do you imagine they'll eventually do? And are they effectively inevitable?
10: When you go to San Francisco, we already have AI-controlled robots driving around in the form of Waymo self-driving cars, right? We shouldn't just think of robots with two arms and two legs. And, you know, Tesla and many other companies in America and China are working very hard to make robots cheaper and very ubiquitous. The reason people want to put two arms and two legs on robots is, of course, because only then can you replace all human workers, since our infrastructure is very much built for workers with two arms and two legs. That's where you can take the biggest profits by basically replacing, getting all the money that went to workers and paying it to the owners of these machines. But I think it's a mistake to ask what will happen, because that makes us seem so weak, like we are just some passive bystanders, you know, eating popcorn and waiting to see what future is going to happen to us. And we are creating this future, right? So we should ask ourselves what we want to happen. And I'm so glad you brought up the sandwich thing, you know. if we wanted people in New York to worry about getting salmonella every time they go to a restaurant, then we would get rid of the food inspectors. But we've chosen as a society to steer the development in a better direction. So if I move to New York and decide to open a sandwich shop, you know, when the health inspector comes and says, you know, hey, Max, I found 18 rats in your kitchen, you're not selling any sandwiches, then I could turn around to this person from the government to say, you know, don't tell anyone. I'm not going to sell any sandwiches. I'm just going to release an AI girlfriend product for 11-year-old kids, and I'm going to release an AI that can make bioweapons for terrorists, and I'm going to release these super intelligent robots that I don't know how to control. The poor person from the government will be forced to say, okay, Max, that's all legal. You go ahead and do that, but just don't sell any sandwiches, right? That's how messed up the current situation is. And the good news is that because it's so ridiculous, there's a rapidly growing coalition across the political spectrum, all the way from Bernie Sanders to people like Steve Bannon, on saying this is nuts. We need to treat AI companies like we would treat any other powerful companies, saying, hey, we have these safety standards for sandwiches, for cars, for medicines. You can't release products until they've met the standards. That way, we would get a race to the top where companies can focus on curing cancer and other things instead of this absolutely insane, in my opinion, race to replace humans, not just as girlfriends and therapists and workers, but ultimately even in the big decisions that are being made about
0: our future. Professor Tegmark, as we see, for example, Sam Altman going from senator to senator's office, you know, after dealing with his rogue agent that got loose and who knows what it attacked. You also have this 1,100 scientists and senior employees at top AI firms calling on the U.S. government to back international efforts to develop tools that could, quote, deliberately pace the development of the world's most advanced AI systems. We played the clip of Trump in the lead saying we can't regulate them because then that would put us behind China. If you can again explain in lay terms, I mean, you're talking about a group of senators and Congress members, many of them quite old, not experienced in this at all. What needs to be regulated? We know that the leaders of these companies are trying to say we will regulate ourselves. But what do you think are the most important areas to regulate?
10: Well, as soon as we start treating AI companies like we treat pharma companies and restaurants, right, then they will not be able to release their new systems at all before they've demonstrated that they don't cause kids to commit suicide or do all these other harms. And then the companies themselves will put in a massive effort into making their things safer, and they will not go into these crazy things. So it's very easy. We've done this as a society before. You know, there used to be companies selling thalidomide that would make babies be born without arms and legs. When that industry was regulated, we fixed it. We can fix AI the same way. About China, you know, the dirty little secret that that these AI lobbyists don't mention is that the Chinese government really likes to be in control and will never tolerate the Chinese company making a new species that's going to overthrow the Chinese government, obviously. So this is very much a red herring. In fact, China has already cracked down harder on its companies than America has on our companies. They cracked down hard on AI girlfriends and other anthropomorphic AI just weeks ago. They have a law saying that any AI-generated content has to be labeled, et cetera, et cetera. So I feel that this is more of a talking point of among the lobbyists. And as soon as there's any real political will to regulate AI, it'll be quite easy to come up with agreements with China. We should remember that, you know, there's very little trust right now between the U.S. and China, but there wasn't a whole lot of trust either between Leonid Brezhnev and Jimmy Carter, right? And that did not prevent these two nations from making a lot of deals regarding nuclear weapons, because they had a shared incentive to not have a nuclear war. And America and China have a shared incentive to not, for it to be humans who win, not to have a future with a bunch of psychopath robots running the show.
9: Well, Professor Tegmark, I'd like to turn to the words of someone who is widely referred to as the godfather of AI, Jeffrey Hinton, who said in a recent interview with the Big Technology podcast that AI is coming up with new forms of intelligence exceeding that of humans.
11: A chatbot had come up with an interesting mathematical proof of one of the Erdős's conjectures that impressed mathematicians. It was original. It wasn't just searching the literature. And that's the thin end of a wedge. I believe, for example, in areas like mathematics, because it's a closed system, you don't need data. You can just make conjectures and see if you can prove them and keep on like that. In that sense, it's a bit like AlphaGo, where you can play against yourself. I think it's going to get very smart fairly quickly. Within the next 10 or 20 years, it may even be producing novel math that people can't understand.
9: So, Professor Tegmark, if you could talk about this so-called, what's referred to as recursive intelligence, and then tell us what you found in your recent report card, wherein artificial intelligence experts rated leading AI companies on key safety and security domains. It seems from your results that none of the nine did especially well.
10: Yeah, that's right. You know, as a professor, those are not the kind of grades I would like my students to get. The term recursive self-improvement simply refers to an AI that is so smart that it can improve itself. So today, when you go from ChatGPT-4 to ChatGPT-5, there were a lot of humans involved in that work, right? Recursive self-improvement is when ChatGPT-7, can just press a button and come back later, and now it's created ChatGPT-8. That's kind of basically digital gain of function research, where before long, the AI might be as much smarter than us as we are smarter than mice or snails. And it was very interesting. I read almost all the comments that the signatories of those thousands plus signatories from the competing companies had signed that you mentioned. And it's really quite gripping to see how so many of the workers at these companies are really terrified. It just shines through in what they've written. Many of them write that they think we're 2 years away from just really losing control of this. I think the reason that's lost on the broader public and our politicians is because, we all noticed 4 years ago that computers went from not being able to talk to being able to talk. But much fewer people have noticed that since then, AI went from kind of high school level intelligence to college level to professor level to Nobel laureate level and beyond in certain areas. Winning the gold medal in the International Mathematics Olympiad, proving new mathematical theorems and so on. And it's getting particularly good at writing programs, which is exactly why you see these companies betting so hard on having their AI replace their own workers and improve itself. There has to be a red line that nobody is allowed to do recursive self-improvement.
9: Well,
10: this is not something that... Yeah,
9: Professor Tegmark, if I could just ask with respect to what you're referring to, the sheer speed at which AI has developed, which seems to have stunned even its pioneers. I mean, it was 10 years ago that artificial intelligence beat the game Go, a 5,500-year-old game, by what's referred to as Move 37. If you could talk about the significance of that and what you think accounts for both the scale and the rapidity with which AI is developing and expanding.
10: Yeah, the significance of that Go game against Lisa Dahl was that kind of put the nail in the coffin for a lot of people in this notion that AI can never be creative. that there are some things that human intelligence only can do. And the reason that things have gone so crazy fast is, you know, if you and I had the ability to just press the button and now our brain would be 10 times bigger and then it would be 100 times bigger and 1,000 times bigger. And if we could read the whole internet and every book ever written and remember it all, you know, of course we could be much more intelligent. But we have these physical limits to our bodies, whereas with machines, it's not like that. If you can't fit enough computational power in your laptop, well, take a data center the size of an aircraft hangar and fill it up with machines and put in a gigawatt of power and give it everything ever written to learn from.
0: Professor Tegmark, I wanted to end by asking you a question, a response to a response. Sam Altman said, we're deploying responsibly developed AI to liberate humanity from menial labor and usher in an era of unparalleled creativity and abundance. To which the great author and activist Naomi Klein responded, you ingested the entire written output of human civilization without consent, without compensation, without credit to build a system whose primary commercial application is eliminating the jobs of the people whose work you consumed. You're not liberating human creativity. You're strip mining it and selling it back at a markup while calling the theft training data. We have 30 seconds, Max Tegmark.
10: Not only do I agree with that, which is a great case study of what happens when you leave an industry completely unregulated, but, you know, I was just playing with my three-year-old son this morning, and when he says liberate, what he's actually saying is going to liberate my son from the ability to ever get a job. It's going to liberate him from having agency by making my son economically obsolete than everybody else on this planet. And this is something I believe, you're called Democracy Now for a reason, should be decided democratically, not by some dudes who've had too much Red Bull to drink and haven't been elected.
0: Max Tegmark, we thank you for being with us, professor conducting AI and physics research at MIT, as part of the Institute for Artificial Intelligence and Fundamental Interactions, author of the New York Times bestseller, Life 3.0, Being Human in the Age of Artificial Intelligence. I hope this conversation is just the beginning. Thanks for joining us. Coming up next, Citizens Bank has severed financial ties with CoreCivic and Geo Group, two of the nation's largest private operators of ICE jails. We'll look at the grassroots movement that has been pushing for divestment. Back in 20 seconds.

0: Living in Dystopia by Sarah Michelle Ozell. This is Democracy Now!, democracynow.org. I'm Amy Goodman with Nermeen Sheikh.
1: We turn now to news that Citizens Bank has severed financial ties to Core Civic and the GEO Group, two of the nation's largest private prison operators that work directly with ICE to run immigration jails. The National Bank has faced significant pushback from social justice groups and activists for providing more than $2.5 billion in financing to the two private prison companies. Earlier this month, Citizens Bank said it was ending its lending relationships with the GEO Group and Core Civic, insisting that the move was a, quote, business decision based on changed commercial circumstances and unrelated to protest actions and the growing boycott of Citizens Bank. 3 days before Citizens decided to end its financial relationship with the GEO Group and Core Civic, the township of Montclair, New Jersey, voted to pull its $91 million account from Citizens Bank. This is Montclair Mayor Renee Baskerville speaking in favor of divesting from Citizens Bank at a Montclair Township Council meeting earlier this month.
2: It's not just a one out, it's like a wake-up call that I think that we need to be more diligent about who we're doing business with, who we're investing with, what contracts we're giving out, and really, you know, when we're doing these things, maybe we should be just a little bit more aware and take a look at the behind-the-scenes types of things. And even when we were talking about, you know, well, what next? You take it from Citizens, and I'm saying, well, let's make sure that we know wherever we go, whether it's Valley, Bank of America, whoever it may be, that we know who, you know, they're doing banking with, because there's a lot of other categories, none as urgent as this is immediately in this setting here and now with what's going on with Delaney.
0: Montclair's decision follows a decision last month by Jersey City in New Jersey to divest from Citizens Bank and close its over $250 million account. The GEO Group runs the Delaney Hall Federal Immigration Detention Center in Newark, New Jersey, and Core Civic operates the Elizabeth Detention Center in Elizabeth, New Jersey. For more, we're joined by two guests. Reverend John Edgerton is the senior minister of Old South Church in Boston and board member of the Greater Boston Interfaith Organization, which has withdrawn $3 million from Citizens Bank over its concerns with the bank's relationship with Core Civic and GEO. And joining us here in New York is Jake Efros, a Jersey City Council member who helped lead the effort to close Jersey City's $250 million Citizens Bank account. Jake, let's begin with you, council member. Talk about how this happened. This is happening all over the country, but kind of piecemeal in a way that people don't realize how much pressure has been brought on Citizens Bank, whether or not they admit that this has led to their decision.
3: Yeah, it really is pressure. And just first, thank you so much for having me on the show. It's really an honor to be here. Before I was on Jersey City Council, I got my start as a Democratic Socialist of America member, organizing the Abolish ICE movement, fighting against ICE detention centers and jails in New Jersey. And just at the beginning of this year, was elected for this first term as a city council member in Jersey City. And the pressure at Delaney Hall was growing. The conditions were deteriorating, and resistance on the inside led by detainees was escalating, particularly by hunger strikers and labor strikers. And Delaney Hall in Newark includes residents of Jersey City. So this was, of course, a concern of my constituents being there. And it just so happened that the De-ICE Citizens Bank movement, these amazing activists who are identifying just how much financing of GEO Group, which operates Delaney, as you mentioned, and of course Civic, just how much financing Citizens Bank does, $2.5 billion, I think, was the amount of financing going to these companies. De-ICE Citizens Bank was doing this great work. I had just started hearing about it maybe days or a week before a city council meeting, where I was reviewing the agenda the week before the city council meeting, and I noticed that we had a vote to authorize where our money essentially was being held in different banks. And I saw that Citizens Bank was on this list, and that raised alarms for me right away. So it was absolutely thanks to the incredible work of the activists with the De-ICE Citizens Bank movement that I would even know to look out for that. And I immediately told the administration. I worked with my other DSA counterpart, Councilman Joel Brooks, on our city council, and we demanded the full divestment of the $200+ million that we had in Citizens Bank. And we put forward a resolution that was unanimously voted on by our city council. And to their credit, the administration under Mayor Solomon, they acted immediately and made that divestment happen.
1: So Citizens Bank is the 17th or 18th largest bank in the U.S. Have you heard any responses from people who have accounts at Citizens Bank? And were any of them among the activists who pushed for this decision?
3: There were some concerns that I heard on the ground here and there from people who might have accounts. We are not served enough in Jersey City by banks, and there's not enough banking, especially in the south side of Jersey City. And there are a couple branches of Citizens Bank there. But it was incredibly important, and I think there was an overwhelming consensus that those questions need to be tackled on their own, and we need to tackle this like serious moral, political, and material concern of having 200 plus million in Citizens Bank.
0: You know, recently we had Julie Cohen and Paul Barrett in the studio. They privately had a Citizens Bank account. Paul Barrett had worked

0: various ICE detention at Delaney Hall, at Dilley in Texas, where there are, you know, parents and children together in a center where there are zero criminals, at Elizabeth Detention, and a lot of places where there are, there's a lack of due process and where there are all kinds of human rights violations. We didn't want our own money going to that, and we certainly don't want our tax dollars in bank accounts that are associated with ICE and that really enable some of ICE's worst behavior.
1: So that's the Oscar-nominated filmmaker Julie Cohen, who together with her husband, Paul Barrett, pulled out their accounts from Citizens Bank. We're joined in Boston by Reverend John Edgerton, senior minister of the Old South Church in Boston, board member of the Greater Boston Interfaith Organization, which has withdrawn $3 million from Citizens Bank. If you can, Reverend, talk about your decision. And I mean, we're talking about cities. Now we're talking about churches. What was the decision of the church? And did Citizens Bank respond?
2: So we've been involved in this with our sister organization, Greater Cleveland Congregations, with the DICE Coalition, which is an all-volunteer, grassroots-led organization for many months. We attended the annual shareholders meeting in Rhode Island and informed the board, informed the CEO, Bruce Van Zandt, in the wintertime of our concerns about this. We asked for a meeting to discuss this, and they never actually made that meeting happen. And so we told them, if you won't meet with us, won't discuss our concerns, then we will withdraw $1 million on this date. And we did so, and they didn't reply, and we then withdrew $2 million from that. And then, of course, when Jersey City and Montclair withdrew $356 million, municipalities just have more zeros at the end of their bank accounts than churches do. And so this was really a broad movement, and the pressure became too much for citizens to bear, and they had to do the right thing.
3: And so, Reverend Edgerton, do you hope that other churches follow suit? And is there any indication, have you heard anything about how that may happen, taking your example?
2: So this became really quite a broad movement very quickly. We originally had about $13 million that were organized of people who said that they would be willing to withdraw their money. That quickly grew to $24 million. And those organizations still have those deposits pledged. And so we're going to be watching to make sure that Citizens follows through with what they've said that they're going to do, that they will, in fact, cut ties completely and quickly with Core Civic NGO Group. We want to verify that they have done that. And there is plenty of public pressure to make that happen.
1: Reverend Edgerton, Citizens Bank said, quote, Citizens has been disappointed that the activists have dragged into what is largely a political matter. If you can respond to that. And also, did Citizens CEO say he would meet with you, and did he?
2: So CEO Bruce Van Zandt committed at their annual shareholder meeting to meet with Greater Boston Interfaith Organization, said that he would make it happen within 2 weeks. That didn't occur, and then later on they sent us a letter saying that they were reneging on that promise to meet with us because we were making false and misleading statements. They didn't let us know what exactly we had said that was wrong. We stand by the things that we have said. We would very much like to meet still with CEO Bruce Van Zandt. There has been a lot of reputational damage done to the bank that we bank with, and we can give them some good advice about how to rebuild that trust. This is a situation that has become terrible for Citizens Bank because of their own decisions. They are stuck between a rock and a hard place. On the one hand, of a public that realizes that what they're doing is unconscionable and does not want to bank with such an entity, and a regulatory structure which is vindictive and would punish them if they were seen to go against the administration. That is because of Citizens Bank's own choices to put themselves into that position. Nobody forced them to get involved in the private prison business. In 2021, almost every big bank got out of that dirty business. Citizens stayed in it. They shouldn't have. And now they need to repay.

0: air their reputation with the people of this country.
1: Reverend John Edgerton, senior minister of Old South Church in Boston, board member of the Greater Boston Interfaith Organization, which has withdrawn $3 million from Citizens Bank, and Jake Efros, a Jersey City Council member who helped lead the effort to close Jersey City's $250 million Citizens Bank account. Coming up, we go to Springfield, Ohio, as ICE is reportedly stepping up plans to arrest and deport Haitians across the country. Hundreds of thousands of Haitians lost their TPS status this week. Stay with us.

0: Way of Life by T. Rosemond in our Democracy Now! Studio. This is Democracy Now!, democracynow.org. I'm Mimi Goodman with Nermeen Sheikh.
1: ICE is reportedly stepping up plans to arrest and deport Haitians after an estimated 300,000 Haitians just lost their status under TPS, the Temporary Protected Status Program. The program ended on Monday after the Supreme Court last month sided with the Trump administration to end TPS programs for Haitians and Syrians. Since that ruling, panic and fear have swept through Haitian communities across the United States. According to an internal government document, the plans to round up and deport Haitian immigrants could start as early as this week. The planned deportation operations outlined in the internal government document could focus in part on the thousands of Haitians who live in Ohio, many of whom live and work in the city of Springfield.
0: During the 2024 presidential campaign, Vice President J.D. Vance and President Trump amplified racist, baseless claims that Haitians in Springfield were eating people's pets, their dogs and cats. In an interview with CBS News on Monday, Ohio's Republican governor, Mike DeWine, described the Trump plans to deport Haitians as a mistake.
2: It's not good for the United States, and it's not good for the state of Ohio. These are people who have helped Springfield really come back. Springfield has been making a real comeback. The Haitians who are living there and employed there, they came there to work, and they came there because there were jobs that were not being filled by other people. And so to lose them and have them not be able to work anymore and possibly, you know, taken out of this country is frankly a blow to Springfield, and it's a blow to the state of Ohio.
0: Again, that is Ohio's Republican governor, Mike DeWine. From where we go to Springfield, Ohio, where we're joined by Villes d'Orsainville. He is the co-founder and executive director of the Haitian Support Center in Springfield and is among the over 300,000 Haitians in the U.S. who've just lost their TPS, temporary protected status. In these last minutes we have, Villes, if you can talk about the fear people have, what are people doing, including yourself, this week, losing your TPS status?
3: Thank you for having me. I think that the fear is so huge in our community, especially when folks know that they won't be able to continue to live here. And now I believe that DHS has changed the strategy over the past few days. They started calling check letters to folks, and when they get to those facilities, they just put like an ankle bracelets on their feet. It is so humiliating to see parents, fathers and mothers who have not been committing any crime now with some type of ankle bracelets on their feet. And that has created so much fear. Not only those folks, they lost their jobs, they lost the privilege to drive, and now they have a bracelet on their feet on a daily basis, and they give them 1 month of time to go back to court. So it's really humiliating to see that happening to our people in our community right now.
1: So, Villes d'Orsainville, if you could talk about, you know, the conditions prevailing now in Haiti, why so many Haitians have fled the country, and what it would mean for them to be the ones here to be deported back to Haiti.
3: Basically, I always tell people that it's not a question of us not willing to go back to our country. So now if I can describe for you a little bit the condition of our country, we have an international airport that has not been in operations for over the past 2 years. Because when American aircraft landed at that particular airport, the gang members shot at them. We have more than 1.3 million people have been displaced, and 5 million people are in inaccurate food insecurity. So there are women and girls live in shelters on a daily basis, people who are being raped, exposed to rape. So this is the condition. We have a government that just cannot deliver political goods. And actually, the gang members, they become stronger and stronger on a daily basis. This is the condition of Haiti, and there is no job opportunity. There is no Haitian dream for those folks. And these are the push factors that cause them to leave the country. So I think that the Haitians here, they are willing to go back, but at the end of the day, they do not have a country to go back to.
0: I mean, the U.S. government understands full well how dangerous it is to go back to Haiti. They have warned Americans not to go to Haiti. In this last few seconds we have, Vilas, you have lost your TPS status. What are you doing?
3: It's like a catch-22 for me, because me as well, I'm a TPS holder. So I'm just laying low and sit and observe what will happen to our community next.
0: Vilas Dorsonville, we thank you so much for speaking up and out on Democracy Now!, co-founder and executive director of the Haitian Support Center in Springfield, Ohio. That does it for our show. I'll be in Martha's Vineyard July 31st, Friday night, to speak after the documentary about Democracy Now! Steal the Story, Please! With the director, Tia Lassen, and then on to Edinburgh and London. You can check our website at democracynow.org. I'm Amy Goodman with Nermeen Sheikh for another edition of Democracy Now!

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0: and welcome to another edition of Radio Pocho, reclaiming roots through música, right here in the Twin Cities on KFAI, also over here in Frogtown, St. Paul on WFNU, and all the way down in San Antonio, Texas on KRTU. My name is DJ Miguel Vargas.
1: And I'm DJ Terrell Lamar.
0: And we got a wonderful show lined up for you this evening. It's our best of 2026 so far. And before we get into that, how are you doing this evening?
1: I'm doing all right. Exciting times we're living in for a number of reasons. Excitement, good and bad. But excited for the show this evening. Was, talking about this a little bit last week. Welcome back. Welcome back to the show. It's been a few weeks without you.
0: Hey, thank you. Thank you.
1: And, yeah, excited for the show this evening. We kind of, we spend a few weeks getting ready for this one, and then at the end of the year, we spend a few weeks getting ready for that. So it's nice to present this to everyone out there.
0: Same, same, same. And so what are some of the selections you're looking forward to sharing with the audience?
1: Looking forward to hearing from Catriel and Paco Amoroso. Looking forward to hearing from Sam Henshaw from the Marlowe's, from Baby Rose, all sorts of things. What about you?
0: Looking forward to sharing. Let's see, what do we got? Some Adrian Quesada, El Lado Tropical, Mexican Institute of Sound with the Meridian Brothers, Joey Quiñones, just to name a few. And why not jump into this first set of music? We're going to hear from La Santa Cecilia and the album that they just dropped this year, Los Años. What else are we going to hear?
1: I was going to hear from La Doña. Of course, she dropped her third album. Well, may officially be second album. That first project, I think, was an EP, but she dropped Corrientes earlier this year. We're going to hear one of the tracks off of that. And we're going to start out with a track from Rawayana. They released their album, Donde Está el After, beginning of the year. And this is a pretty fun one here. It's called Rey Miller, right here on Radio Pocho, reclaiming roots through música.

0: All right, you just heard La Santa Cecilia with Bailando Si off of their latest album, Los Años.
1: And prior to that, you heard La Que Nos Unió by La Doña, and that is off of her 2026 album, Corrientes. And we started that set off with Rey Miller by Rawayana, and that is off of their album. I think it came out on the first or second of the year. Right at the beginning of the year, that album is called Donde Es El After, Rawayana. And you are, of course, tuned in to the one and only Radio Pocho, reclaiming roots through música here on KRTU in San Antonio, WFNU in Frogtown, St. Paul, and all across the Twin Cities on KFAI. My name is DJ Terrell Lamar.
0: And I'm DJ Miguel Vargas.
1: And this is our best of 2026 so far. And yeah, should we go ahead and get into the next segment?
0: Let's do it.
1: In this next one, you're going to hear from the Marlues. They released their second album, D Hotel Malibu.
0: We're also going to hear from Brian Jackson and his collaboration with The Masters at Work and their tribute to Brian and Gil Scott Heron's music. They finally released a whole album called Now More Than Ever.
1: And we're going to start this one out with Baby Rose. She just released her third album called Yearnalism, and just a lot of great music on that one, including this track that we're about to get into. It's called All My Love. Baby Rose, Yearnalism, right here on Radio Pocho, reclaiming roots through musica.

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1: From across the nation and around the world, for Pacifica Headlines, I'm Jesse Lent. Israeli bombs explode in Gaza yesterday in an amateur video verified by Al Jazeera. The news outlet reports that a Gaza City mosque near a displacement camp was destroyed in an airstrike. According to The Guardian, Israeli forces have continued near daily military strikes across Gaza as the Sunni Islamist militant group Hamas refuses to disarm. According to Reuters, Hamas officials say Israel has expanded areas under its control in recent days by moving forward the Yellow Line, a military demarcation established under a U.S.-brokered ceasefire between Israel and Palestine reached back in October. The peace agreement called for a surge in humanitarian aid, governance by a civilian Palestinian administration, the disarmament of Hamas, the withdrawal of Israeli forces from Gaza, and the deployment of an international force to help maintain security. But progress has stalled. In Gaza City's Zaytun district, Palestinian resident Asim Dalla expressed his frustration to the news agency over the constantly shifting boundaries of the war as he loaded his possessions onto a truck flanked by concrete yellow blocks amidst the destroyed buildings marking the edge of Israel's expanding military zone.
2: All of Gaza will become within the new borders of the occupation, which will include Gaza. Netanyahu is saying he's taken 67% to 70% of the Gaza Strip. But I see he wants to control the entire Gaza Strip, and we won't have a place left. We will all be living under the control and subjugation of the Israeli army. This is the seventh or eighth time we are displaced, if not even more. The whole war is displacement, displacement. You can't stay anywhere without Israel telling you, get out of here, we want to come in. Get out of here, we want to come in. You barely have time to put down your belongings before they tell you to move from here.
1: On Monday, UN Secretary General Antonio Guterres condemned Israel's plans to ramp up the development of settlements in the occupied West Bank, saying the settlements have, quote, no legal validity and constitute a flagrant violation of international law. On Friday, Israeli Prime Minister Benjamin Netanyahu announced that his government would be, quote, accelerating the legalization of farm outposts and establishment of new ones in the occupied West Bank. According to Al Jazeera, at least eight Palestinians, including a child as well as two Israelis, have been killed since Thursday amid the violence in the occupied West Bank. Israeli settlers, often under the protection of Israeli forces, have burned or vandalized Palestinian civilian infrastructure, public spaces, and agricultural structures. At least 10 Palestinian families have been displaced. As of Saturday, Israeli forces or settlers have killed 77 Palestinians this year, including 18 children, while three Israelis were killed by Palestinians over the same period, according to Al Jazeera. A four-day halt in U.S. strikes in the war in Iran came to an end this morning as the U.S. and Saudi Arabia confirmed they had carried out joint strikes on Iranian-backed militias in Iraq, and the Iranian military said that it had fired missiles at American military targets across the region, according to the New York Times. At least 20 fighters of the Popular Mobilization Forces, an umbrella group of Iraqi militias mostly backed by Iran, were killed in the U.S. and Saudi airstrikes, the group said in a statement earlier today. Iran is expected to receive its first shipment of up to 400 Chinese-made shoulder-fired air defense missile launchers in the next several weeks, three sources familiar with the deal told Reuters, as it rebuilds its defenses amidst the war with the U.S. The purchase, valued at $60 to $70 million, is one of Tehran's largest known efforts so far to strengthen its short-range air defenses since the U.S. and Israel's joint war on that country began on February 28th. Israeli Prime Minister Benjamin Netanyahu was in Washington, D.C. yesterday for Senator Lindsey Graham's funeral. He also met with President Donald Trump, who gave a eulogy at the memorial service for the late South Carolina senator.
3: No matter how heated things got in Washington, virtually everyone, Republican or Democrat, liked Lindsey. Well, not everybody, but it sounds good. Not everybody. He was a tough cookie, okay? I have to veer from this for a second. He was a tough cookie, Darlene. But he was beautiful.
1: Those are the latest Pacifica headlines. 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
1: Hi, this is Kendall Boyson, professional life and recovery coach, and you're listening to Encouragementology, the practice of instilling hope. Hi there. Thanks for joining me. On this show, we're exploring the two things you can control, your inner world and your outer influence, and why learning the difference may be one of the most freeing decisions you'll ever make. Have you ever noticed how easy it is to spend an entire day trying to manage things that were never really yours to control? You replay a conversation in your mind, wondering if you said the wrong thing. You anticipate problems that haven't happened yet. You carry someone else's bad mood as if it belongs to you. Then, before you know it, the mental noise follows you into the next conversation, your next decision, and even the way you greet the people you love. I've been thinking about this a lot lately because I came across two ideas in the most unexpected place, a fiction novel. It wasn't a self-help book or a psychology book. It was a simple story. But every once in a while, a single sentence can stop you in your tracks and quietly rearrange the way you see something you've been carrying for years. The first idea painted a picture I haven't been able to shake. Imagine lying on your back in a wide open field on a bright summer afternoon. Got it? The sky is a brilliant blue, and above you, clouds drift by at their own pace. If you're immediately thinking about humidity, please disregard that. This is a beautiful day. You notice each one of the clouds, but you don't feel compelled to chase them down, to stop them, or to decide where they're going. You simply let them pass. What if our thoughts could be like that? What if every worry, fear, frustration, or anxious prediction didn't require our attention simply because it appeared? What if we could acknowledge those thoughts without inviting them to unpack their bags and move in? The second idea was just as simple, but it pointed in the opposite direction. Every action becomes the first link in a chain. What happens after that isn't completely up to us. People respond however they respond. Circumstances unfold in ways we can't predict. But we do choose that first link. We choose the words we speak, the attitude we bring into a room, the kindness we offer, the patience we extend, or sometimes the frustration we pass along. Every one of those choices starts something. The more I sat with these two images, clouds floating overhead and the first link in a chain, the more I realized they were telling the same story. One is about what happens within us. The other is about what begins because of us. It made me wonder if so much of our exhaustion comes from confusing the two. We spend our energy trying to control every thought that enters our minds and every outcome that follows our actions, when maybe our real power has been somewhere else all along. I started thinking about it this way. Every day we stand at two gates. One opens inward, where thoughts, emotions, fears, and hopes come knocking. The other opens outward, where our words, actions, and attitudes enter someone else's life. We don't control everything that comes to either gate, but we do decide what we welcome in and what we send back out. Today, let's spend a little time exploring the incredible influence hidden in those two decisions. I have a feeling they're more powerful than we realize.

If you've ever felt mentally exhausted before your day even really begins, it might not be because you've had too much to do. It might be because you've been trying to manage too much that was never yours to manage in the first place. I know I've done it. I'll replay a conversation from yesterday, wondering what someone meant by a certain look or a certain tone. I'll imagine three different versions of a conversation that hasn't even happened yet. I'll write a story in my head about how someone is feeling or what they must be thinking. It's amazing how much energy we spend on things that exist almost entirely in our imagination. What's interesting is that our minds don't seem to distinguish between what is happening and what might happen. If we give a thought enough attention, it starts to feel real. Before long, we've invested emotional energy into a future that may never arrive or into an interpretation that may not even be accurate. I think that's why the image of the clouds resonated with me so much. Clouds don't ask for permission before they appear. They simply drift into view. Some are bright and wispy, others are dark and heavy, but the sky doesn't panic every time a cloud shows up. Doesn't chase after it or demand that it leave. It simply allows the cloud to move across the horizon. Maybe our thoughts deserve the same treatment. Not every thought requires an investigation. Not every fear deserves a committee meeting. Not every worry is asking to become a permanent resident in our minds. Sometimes a thought is simply a thought. We notice it, we acknowledge it, and then we let it continue on its way. Now let's walk through the other gate. Every day, we leave little pieces of ourselves wherever we go. We leave encouragement with the cashier who looks exhausted. We leave patience with a child who's moving a little slower than we'd like. We leave confidence with a coworker who needed someone to believe in them. Unfortunately, we can also leave frustration, sarcasm, impatience, or discouragement. Whether we realize it or not, something of us continues after we've moved on. That's the first link in the chain. The interesting part is that we don't get to decide how long that chain becomes. Maybe your smile changes someone's day. Maybe they never think about it again. Maybe a word of encouragement inspires someone to call an old friend that evening. Maybe your irritation gets passed from one person to the next. You simply don't know. And that's exactly the point. Our responsibility isn't to manage the entire chain. Our responsibility is to be intentional about the first link. I wonder how much lighter life becomes when we stop measuring ourselves by everything we can't control and start paying attention to the places where our influence actually begins. The inward gate asks, what will I allow to settle in my heart? The outward gate asks, what will I choose to release into the world? That's a different way of thinking about control. It's not about becoming emotionally detached or pretending difficult thoughts don't exist. It's not about believing every outcome will work out exactly the way we hope. It's about recognizing that we possess something incredibly powerful, the ability to choose our attention and our intention. Attention determines what grows inside us. Intention determines what grows because of us. And if that's true, then every single day gives us two opportunities to shape our lives. We can choose which thoughts we invite to stay, and we can choose what kind of person we will be when we walk through the next door, answer the next phone call, or meet the next person. That's real influence. Not because we control everything, but because we faithfully tend to the two pieces where our influence begins. I think that's where lasting peace starts. And it's where meaningful change begins too.

the reasons this idea resonates with me is because it isn't just a nice metaphor. It's actually supported by the way psychologists, philosophers, and behavioral researchers think about the human mind. There's a form of psychotherapy called acceptance and commitment therapy, or ACT. That encourages people to stop wrestling with every thought that enters their minds. Instead of asking, "How do I get rid of this thought?" the question becomes, "Do I have to believe it? Do I have to follow it?" I love that distinction because most of us have spent our lives treating every thought like an urgent email that demands an immediate response. We assume that if we thought it, well, it must be true. But ACT teaches something very different. Thoughts are experiences. They're mental events. They come and they go. Just because a thought shows up doesn't mean it deserves a seat at your table. That's exactly what I pictured with those clouds. You notice them. You don't deny they're there. You simply recognize that they don't have the authority to decide what kind of day you're going to have. Then I thought about Viktor Frankl, the psychiatrist and Holocaust survivor who wrote Man's Search for Meaning. One of his most quoted observations is this: between stimulus and response, there is a space. In that space is our power to choose our response. I don't know about you, but I usually imagine that space being much smaller than it actually is. Someone says something hurtful, and I want to respond immediately. Something unexpected happens, and my mind races ahead to the worst possible outcome. But Frankl reminds us that there is a moment, however brief, where we still have a choice. Maybe that's what intentionality really is. It's learning to live in that space instead of rushing past it. I know I've mentioned James Clear. Remember, he's the author of Atomic Habits. He says that every action you take is a vote for the type of person you wish to become. I come back to that idea often because it shifts the focus away from perfection and toward consistency. Remember, every action is also a vote for the kind of influence you want to have. Every encouraging word, patient response, moment you choose curiosity instead of criticism. Every time you refuse to pass your frustration to someone else. Those aren't isolated moments. They're the first links in countless chains you'll never fully see. Isn't that both humbling and hopeful? We may never know how far our kindness travels, just as we may never know how far our impatience travels. But we do know where both begin. When I put these ideas together, something clicked for me. The inward gate isn't about controlling my thoughts. It's about deciding which thoughts deserve my attention. The outer gate isn't about controlling other people's reactions. It's about deciding what kind of influence I want to release into the world. That feels incredibly freeing. Because I don't have to carry responsibility for every cloud in the sky, and I don't have to carry responsibility for every link in the chain. I simply have to be intentional with the part that's mine. And maybe that's where peace has been waiting all along.

try a little thought experiment together. Don't worry, there's no right or wrong answer. I just want you to notice something. Imagine you're standing in front of those two gates we talked about. One opens inward and one opens outward. You don't have to make any decisions yet. Just stand there for a moment and pay attention. Let's start with the inward gate. What's knocking today? Maybe it's worry, excitement. Maybe it's a conversation you can't stop replaying. Maybe it's criticism someone made years ago that still has a way of showing up at the worst possible time. Maybe it's a thought that begins with, what if? Or I'm not sure I can. Or I always mess this up. Now here's the important question. Just because something is knocking, does it have to come inside? Think about your own home for a minute. If someone knocks on your front door, you don't automatically invite them to move into the guest room. You look through the window, you see who's there. You decide whether you're going to answer. Why don't we do that with our own thoughts? Somehow, we've convinced ourselves that every thought deserves immediate hospitality. Every fear gets a cup of coffee. Every insecurity gets a comfortable chair. Every worst-case scenario gets to stay for dinner. No wonder our minds feel crowded. Maybe the healthiest thing we could do is simply say, I see you, but you're not staying. Now let's walk over to the outward gate. Picture the next person you're going to interact with today. Maybe it's somebody you live with, cashier at the grocery store, maybe someone you'll talk to on the phone this afternoon. Before you meet them, ask yourself one simple question. What am I about to carry through this gate? Am I bringing encouragement, impatience, curiosity, frustration for something that has nothing to do with them? I don't know about you, but I've caught myself doing that more times than I'd like to admit. Something stressful happens at work and suddenly the person at home gets the leftovers. They didn't create the frustration, but somehow they're standing in the path of it. That's the chain reaction we talked about. Here's what fascinates me. Most of us spend far more time trying to control what comes back through the gate than deciding what we're sending out in the first place. We hope people will be kind. We hope they'll be patient, that they'll understand us. Those are wonderful hopes, but they aren't ours to control. What is ours? Becoming the kind of person who offers kindness first, who chooses patience first, who extends understanding first. That's the first link. And here's one more thought I'd love you to carry into the rest of your day. Before a thought settles in your heart, ask, does this deserve my attention? Before a word leaves your mouth, ask, is this the first link I want to create? Two simple questions, two gates. Hundreds of opportunities every single day.

Awareness is a great place to start, but it isn't the finish line. Once you recognize these two gates in your life, the next question becomes, how do I become more intentional with them? The good news is, you don't need a complete personality overhaul. You don't have to become someone different tomorrow morning. Small, intentional choices made consistently have a way of changing both our inner experience and the influence we have on others. Are you ready? Let's talk about the first practice. Pause before you personalize. We are remarkably good at turning possibilities into certainties. Someone doesn't return a text and we assume they're upset. A coworker walks past without saying hello and we decide we've done something wrong. We begin filling in the blanks with stories that may have nothing to do with reality. Instead, try replacing certainty with curiosity. Rather than say, I know what they're thinking, ask yourself, what else could be true? That one question creates space. It reminds us that we don't have all the information, and that's okay. The second practice is to choose your attention carefully. Every thought that passes through your mind is asking for something. Some are asking to be solved. Some are asking to be acknowledged. Others are simply passing by. Learning the difference is one of the greatest gifts you can give yourself. I love the phrase, what you water grows. If you spend all day watering fear, fear becomes stronger. If you water gratitude, hope, creativity, or possibility, those begin to flourish instead. Attention is like sunlight. Whatever you consistently shine it on tends to grow. The third practice is to lead with intention instead of reaction. Before you walk into a meeting or answer the phone, pull into the driveway, or sit down with a friend, ask yourself, what do I want to bring into this moment? Not what do I hope I get, what do I want to give? Maybe today it's patience or encouragement, or maybe it's calm. Maybe it's simply being fully present. When you decide that before the interaction begins, you've already shaped the first link in the chain. And finally, let's remember that small moments create lasting influence. We often underestimate ordinary kindness because it doesn't feel dramatic. But think about your own life. Chances are, someone changed your day with something remarkably simple. A smile when you needed it. A handwritten note. Someone who really listened. A compliment that came exactly at the right time. They probably didn't even realize the impact that they had. And that's the beauty of influence. You don't have to witness the ripple for it to exist. I think we sometimes hold back because we want guarantees. We want to know our encouragement was appreciated. We want to know our effort will matter. We want to know our kindness will come back to us. But guess what? Life doesn't work that way. Our responsibility is the first link, not the final outcome. The A side is a familiar story we all know, but the B side, that's where the deeper tracks live. The A side of this conversation tells us to protect our peace. You've probably heard that phrase a dozen times. Maybe you've even said it yourself. I'm protecting my peace. On the surface, that's healthy advice. We should be mindful of what we allow into our lives. We should set healthy boundaries. We shouldn't feed every anxious thought that comes along or allow negativity to take over our minds. But here's where the B side begins. What if peace isn't just something we protect? What if it's something we produce? That's a subtle but important difference. Protecting peace is mostly inward.
It's about what I allow into my heart and my mind. Producing peace is outward. It's about what leaves me. I started thinking about this because it's easy to become so focused on guarding ourselves that we forget we're also called to contribute something to the spaces we enter. Think about the people in your life for a moment. Have you ever been around someone who just seemed to lower the temperature in the room? They weren't loud or flashy. They didn't have all the answers. But somehow, after talking with them, you felt calmer. You felt heard. You felt like everything might actually be okay. We've all met people like that, and we've probably met the opposite. Someone walks into a room carrying frustration, and before long, everyone feels it. One sarcastic comment changes the tone. One irritated response spreads from person to person. No one intended for the day to go that way, but the first link was forged, and the chain followed. The beautiful thing is that peace works the same way. Calm is contagious. Kindness is contagious. Hope is contagious. Not because everyone will automatically respond the way we'd like, but because every interaction becomes an opportunity to introduce something into the environment that wasn't there before. That's influence. And here's something I've been thinking about. The inward gate and the outward gate aren't competing with each other. They're actually connected. When I allow resentment to settle inside me, it eventually finds its way into my words. When I nurture gratitude, people usually experience more patience from me. When I spend all day feeding fear, it's hard to offer confidence to someone else. What grows inside us eventually bears fruit outside of us. Before we close today, I want to remind you that I've created a 5-day journaling companion to accompany this episode. You'll find it in the show notes if you'd like to spend a little more time reflecting. Sometimes the greatest changes don't happen while we're listening. They happen later in the quiet moments, when we begin to notice ourselves with a little more grace and a little less judgment. Today, I remember that I don't have to carry the weight of controlling everything around me. Life will always bring unexpected moments. Thoughts will come and go. People will respond in ways I can't predict. Circumstances will unfold beyond my understanding. That isn't failure. It's simply part of being human. I choose to become more intentional with the places where my influence begins. When fear, doubt, or criticism comes knocking at the inward gate, I don't have to invite it to stay. I can notice it without believing it. I can acknowledge it without allowing it to become my identity. Like clouds drifting across a summer sky, some thoughts are meant to pass through and not settle in. Today, I release the need to manage every outcome. I don't have to chase every cloud, and I don't have to follow every link in the chain to see where it leads. I can trust that my small, intentional choices matter, even when I never see the full ripple they create.

If you want to share encouragementology with a friend who needs to know they're not alone in this journey of self-discovery, you can visit encouragementology.com or anywhere you stream your content to receive this episode and all others. 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And follow us on Facebook and Instagram for additional encouragement throughout the week. So I challenge you, pause at both gates. 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Before you offer a word or reaction to someone else, ask if it's the first link you want to place in the chain. 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
1: 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Let's get into it. All right, good morning. Good morning. Hey, everyone, it's your girl, Shimmer. And welcome to Tell Your Pride. And I have been loving doing this show, I think, since I started doing this on WFNU back in March. We've talked about motherhood. We've talked about childcare. We've talked about queer artistry. We've talked about safety in the queer community. We've talked about healthcare, real issues. We've talked to a recording pop star, all of that. We've talked to some really fabulous, shamazing luminaries in the Twin Cities queer community. So today I'm just gonna, you know, share a little bit about my story. My name is Queen Via Gomez, but most people know me as Shimmer. And I am in my transition of almost 9 years. I am a openly queer trans Latina woman. And I knew when I was very young that I was different. And a lot of people that I know have always asked me, Shimmer, tell me a little bit about your story, or what is it like to be trans? And I don't like that word, what is it like to be trans? I think most people, when they think of that term, they think it's a fad. And being trans is not a fad. It is just, it's the way we live. I knew when I was young, I was an openly queer little gay Latino boy. And I was very different from my family. I only have a sister, so it's just me and my sister. I'm the baby of the family. And growing up, I was really feminine. I was always feminine. I was never really into like masculine boy stuff. I always wanted to play with Barbie dolls, and I never wanted to play with those little monster trucks. And I was fascinated with dolls and dresses and nail polish and shiny things. And those things excited me. And I was never into sports. I was always like, I thought it was boring. I think like playing football and baseball is boring. That's just me. I mean, no shade to anybody out there, but I always felt like sports was not my forte. I was always really into art. I was always into like being creative. I was always into coloring and just all the fun girly stuff. And I always told myself, I was like, why do girls get all the fun stuff? I always feel like girls got all the fun stuff. They got all the cute colors, the cute dresses, the cute shoes, and all that. And I was like, gosh, all the boys get all the boring stuff. But I mean, listen, you know, we all have our tastes and like, so no disrespect to any gender out there. But growing up, I knew I was different. I always was like in search of my gender. I was very, very shy about it. I was a very shy kid. I'm still sort of reserved, but I was really shy. I kept to myself. I was one of those goody-goody students. So I always excelled in school. I always was a bookworm. I always did my homework on time. I was that one student where I would pay attention to the teacher. And I never wanted to ever get like an F on my class or on my test or anything like that. So I, you know, growing up, I was really shy, very secluded. Music was an escape for me. I was bullied a lot. I was bullied growing up in my childhood. I was, you know, always that one kid that nobody wanted to play with. That I was always that one kid that when you are on a, you know, when you're going to play sports, you would be the last one to be picked. I was always that last kid. And I think because they probably knew like, okay, this kid is not going to be good at throwing a basketball or is not going to be good at baseball. And it was sort of embarrassing, to be honest with you, because just to know that like you're in a class of like 35 kids and you're like the last one to be chosen, it's not a good feeling. But anyways, growing up, I really was experiencing my gender. I kept my being queerness away from my parents. I grew up in a very cultural Hispanic Mexican family. So, you know, it was really my parents taught me and my sister. We were raised on manners. We were raised on very cultural Mexican lifestyle ways of living. And so those things really weren't talked about. So it was really hard to kind of, okay, how am I going to tell my parents that I am, that I'm gay, that I like boys, all of that. And so as I got older, I would say maybe when I was in like my very last year of junior high school, I was really starting to come out of my shell. I was opening up a little bit. I got really involved in acting. I did a little bit of acting. I was really into art, so I was into like all the art classes. And I actually really, I was a great drawer, and I really took a lot of passion in drawing. I think drawing and being creative is really important. So that really just kept me centered in my safety, because I didn't have a lot of friends growing up. I had music, and music was like my best friend. But in junior high school, I would say probably like when I was in eighth grade, I was really starting to wanted to be more feminine. I wanted to wear more clothes that really expressed the feminine look. I wanted to wear like those really cute jellies. I wanted to wear like the cute like jeans and like the blouses. And I couldn't because I was still young. I was still living in my parents' house. And when you're in that age and you're living in your parents' house, you have to follow their rules. So I was not able to live openly the way that I wanted to. In junior high, I finally came out to my parents when I was in eighth grade. It was in the summer of eighth grade. I came out to my parents that I was gay. And they were like, oh, okay. I think my parents were actually not as surprised as I thought they were going to be. They handled it really well. So that was a blessing. So in eighth grade, finally, after I told my parents, I became more comfortable in my queerness and being gay and all of that. But as I got into high school, that's when I was like, okay, I'm like 18. And I was like, I'm of age. I thought I knew everything. And then I really started to like experiencing my gender even more. I was really wanting to lean more into like my femininity. And even though that I came out to my parents as a gay youth, I knew that deep down inside of me that I was in the wrong body. I was born in the wrong body. I knew from a very young age when I was 5 years old that I was different. I knew I was not like other boys. I always, you know, did girly things. And so in ninth grade, I told myself, I said, I'm not happy with who I am. I said, even though I'm a gay youth and I came out to my parents, I was proud of that. But I knew that deep down inside of me that I was not living in my authentic truth. I was not honest about who I was. I said, I'm not happy. And so I really started to get more into this seclusion. I was in this shell of depression because I was not happy. I couldn't live the way that I wanted to live. I had to do it secretly. And I did not want to live secretly. I wanted to go to school and I wanted to wear all of those clothes that I wanted to wear and express myself in those ways. But I was still just coming into my own, being in high school. I was with all new kids. And school is tough. Like, I had a tough time in school. Like I mentioned just a couple of minutes ago, I was bullied a lot in elementary school and in junior high, but here we are in high school. So I went to high school in Northeast Minneapolis, and I won't name the name. I'm not going to name the school that I went to for high school, but I'll just say that it was not as tough as school maybe nowadays for a lot of youth, because let's just say that it's tough to be a student in school. You know, a lot of kids are raised many different ways, and, you know, youth have different ways of thinking and have different beliefs on many things, but you know, we're a lot smarter and we're open to more things than maybe adults might be. So in ninth grade, I sort of came out in a sense of like, okay, I'm going to live this way. I'm going to wear the clothes I want to wear. And so finally, at the very end of high school, at the end of my ninth grade year, I said, okay, I have to do it. I have to come out. But I didn't. So I literally went all 4 years of high school, still living in my gay youth, but I knew that I was feminine. So I was like, okay, I'm getting older now. So when I graduated from high school, when I was 24 years old, I was like, okay, I got to do this. So I came out late in life. So I would say about 9 years ago, I came out as a trans woman. And so I've shared it with family. I finally was able to tell my parents, my sister, my family. And everyone received it pretty well. And honestly, I'll tell you, like, my dad is so supportive. My sister's supportive, but my mom, our relationship has been strained. My mom took it a lot harder than my dad. I was expecting the tables to be turned. I was expecting my mom to be a little bit more accepting than my father, but my relationship with my mom kind of diminished a little bit in the sense of like, we're not as close as we used to. We don't talk the way we used to talk. We're not as like mother child that we were when I was younger. Like I was mama's baby because I was her baby. And so I miss that relationship with my mom. I miss being able to like have those mom days and like going out to lunch with my mom. I love my mom. She's my mother. But at the end of the day, it was just very like hard for me to live a life that I know that I wasn't happy with, and I have to be authentic with myself. So the relationship with my mom is still kind of a little bit fragile. It's getting a lot better. But I miss that relationship that I had with my mom. But I came out to all my coworkers, and I came out to pretty much the entire world. So now I am living in my authentic truth as a trans Latina woman. And I have to say that when I came out, it felt like weights were lifted off my shoulders. I felt like, okay, I can be free to be who I am. And honestly, I am so much more happier. I don't have to worry about trying to hide from people. But it is hard living as a trans person. You know, there's still a lot of issues around safety. There's still a lot of issues around like relationships. There's still a lot of issues around self-acceptance. We are still living in a world today where though we can live the way we want to live, there's still those people that are not supportive and don't want us to be who we are. And so I still face that every day. But I feel that being who I am today and living in my authenticity, I've been able to just be me, be Quinn, be Shimmer. I don't have to hide from people. And honestly, I still get a lot of people that will come up to me and they'll say, so I want to know your story. And I'm like, okay, I'm not shy to share my story. I'm very open about it. I just wish people would be more comfortable with asking questions. I think that for me, I'm a very open person. I don't have a lot of secrets about myself. I'm willing to talk about my transition and my journey. And I've actually been somebody that has inspired people in community. I've had people who have reached out to me through email or who have messaged me and said, Shimmer, thank you for sharing your truth and your journey. Because of you, I'm able to express myself and live the way that I want to live. And I think that's a beautiful thing. I think that's a beautiful thing to be who you are, to be open and to live in your truth. And don't be afraid to, you know, be who you are. I mean, I am a host on one of the longest LGBTQ radio shows in the country and our sister station, KFAI, which is awesome. I have been able to do so many things in community here that is queer related. And, you know, like, I never got to do those things when I was younger. Like, growing up, I didn't have friends that were queer. I had a lot of friends that were straight. So being the only person of color, being only the queer person, it was hard. But now I've been able to do so many beautiful things in community because of my transition. And I'm so grateful.
2: I'm so grateful that you're sharing your story, Quinn. Like, what a beautiful story. And the fact that you've inspired so many people to come out and be their authentic selves is just fantastic.
1: Thank you.
2: If there's someone who's listening who has questions, or, you know, are you okay sharing your email?
1: Yeah, absolutely. Okay. They can reach me at quinnviagomez@yahoo.com. I think that's important too.
2: Yeah. I have a question. If you could go back and tell your younger self something, if when you were struggling and you didn't feel like there was, you weren't able to be yourself when you were so young, if you could go back and tell your younger self something, what would you tell him?
1: Oh, that's a good question. I would tell my younger self, if I had the chance to re-go back in that moment, to just do it. Don't step back. Don't shy away. Because those roadblocks and those things that hinder you is going to make things a lot worse. You know, just be who you are. Be authentic. Be yourself. Don't live your life for other people. Mm-hmm. Don't live to other people's expectations. I think that sometimes in the way we live in this world today, there are still boxes and labels and categories that people still look at and people still follow. And, you know, honestly, it is still hard for me in my transition, because as a trans person, there are still labels and there is these categories where if you don't have the most feminine look, or if your hair is not the most feminine, or if your eyes or your lips or your legs is not the most feminine, then people, you know, judge you, saying, you know, well, you know, you're not feminine enough. Or in, you know, the opposite too, like if someone is experiencing their gender and they're going from feminine to masculine, again, they face the same thing. Mm. So those labels are still out there. They're never going to go away. I still face them every day. And I think that, you know, when I first came out as a trans woman, I was like, okay, you know, my hair's got to look good. You know, I want to have, you know, amazing face. I want to have, you know, makeup all to, you know, to perfection. But then as I've gotten older, I'm like, you know what? It's not about materialistic stuff. It's about your truth. It's about your authentic self. I think that is what's most important. And everyone's journey is different. You know, we're not going to live our lives like when you transition. Everybody thinks that when you transition, you're going to transition within 2 or 3 days. That's not how transition works. You know, this is who we are. We are people, and we're transitioning into our true authentic self. And it's a lifelong journey.
2: Yeah.
1: You know, I'm still learning so much on this journey about my transition.
2: And I think that's true for every human being, right? We're transitioning into the people that we want to be, our true selves that maybe we hid when we were younger because of whatever circumstance. And the more experiences we have in life, the more we're able to come into that true self. Going to a spot that's not as, like, deep. You're always super fashionable.
1: I try.
2: You always have the coolest outfits, the best jewelry. Were you, like, super fashionable before you transitioned, or was that part of your transition?
1: You know, I've always been gravitated towards colors and shiny things. And so growing up, I had an uncle who called me Sequin. It was just a name that he called me. And, you know, growing up, it was my nickname. And then this one person said Sequin. And I was like, no. I was like, you can't call me that. Because you grow up and people in your family, they have a specific name. And it's just more special when that person says it to you rather than someone that you don't know. And so I grew up with this nickname, Shimmer. Mm. And most people think it's, you know, that I, they also think sometimes being trans is a drag performer, and it's not. And I mean, listen, I mean, I feel like if I get out of stage, I could really, you know, put on a good performance if I wanted to. But I was like, I need a nickname. And so I was like, well, there's all these crystals and diamonds and all of that. So Shimmer just stuck. And mm-hmm. so ever since, I've just been Shimmer. But I've always loved fashion. I think I saw this movie when I was young, and I saw this really beautiful person and had on like all of these magnificent earrings and these rings. And I said, ooh, I love that. I don't know where my love of rings came from, because my parents are so like, not anti-rings, but they're not like me. Like, I love rings. And I think too, like pop culture, I'm just really gravitated towards like all that stuff, and I just think it's amazing.
2: I know you love Selena. Is she someone that you like emulate, try to be like, or are there other like female femme people that you're like, ooh, I want to look like them?
1: Selena, definitely, for sure. That's my queen. That's my icon. I remember the first time I saw her on TV, and I remember when she performed, I saw myself being a Latina, being a Mexican person. I was like, wow, because growing up, I didn't see anyone like that. And so when I saw her on stage, I told my dad, I was like, wow, she looks like me.
2: Yeah.
1: So having that instant connection to Selena was amazing. And like, I just loved everything about her. I love so many, like Aaliyah. Like, I always loved Aaliyah. I think Aaliyah was a big part of my childhood, because Aaliyah was one of these entertainers where she really broke the norms of, like, you know, gender self-expression. Mm. She went from feminine to beautiful to goddessness, and then she brought out like the streets, the masculine hip look. And I feel like her fashion sense was for both genders. It was feminine and masculine, but people still loved Aaliyah. I think that's one thing about Aaliyah, was just her style, her artistry. And then of course, like the Spice Girls. I think for me, I see myself in a little bit of all of them, because they're all different. They're all unique in so many ways. So I love, and of course, Prince. Mm. Prince was a huge influence. Like, I remember the first time I saw Prince on TV, I just was so just enamored with Prince's fashion. And I was like, wow, you know, just seeing the hair, the makeup, just the whole fashion of Prince. And Prince really broke so many boundaries and, you know, gender bending expression. And so I really think that all of like those luminaries and those names that we know today were a big part of like part of my transition.
2: Mm. Do you think that you're treated differently like as a trans woman versus a man in regards to like I think about, like, if I was a man, all the things I could do, like the power that I think that men hold. Do you miss having that? Do you think you're treated differently?
1: I do. I definitely think that when I came out in my transition, I definitely saw the shift of how I was treated, right? Because there's still male privilege. It exists.
2: Yeah.
1: I mean, it's very prevalent. Like the way that men and masculine people talk to you, I feel like there's a sense of like, okay, well, because you're a woman and there's this femininity to you, you can't do this. And, you know, so it's like, sometimes if I want to open a jar, I'll open it for you, but I can do it myself.
2: Uh-huh.
1: Right. So yeah, I definitely think the treatment is completely different. I still see a lot of male privilege in today's society. So definitely before my transition, it was the opposite.
2: Mm.
1: There was that male privilege. And so like, now it's like, wow, I definitely still see it.
2: Yeah. That's so interesting. For maybe like, yeah, youth or anybody, I guess they don't have to be a youth, who's listening and who's they're struggling with coming out to their friends and family, or, you know, just needs more kind of encouragement. Is there any, like, I know it's a big general thing, but is there any kind of advice that you give people when they reach out to you that is, that you would have found helpful when, if you were in the same position as them?
1: Yeah, I would say just be yourself. Don't be afraid. Don't hold back. Share your story. Share who you are. You know, even if it may not be like with your relatives or someone that you care about and someone that you love, you know, just be authentic in your truth. Don't shy away from your truth, because I feel like those are the things that are going to make you unhappy. Those are the things that are not going to make you be who you want to be. So always just be 100% honest in your truth and live your life. Be who you want to be. Be fabulous and shamazing and be a shining star.
2: I love you so much, Quinn. I'm so proud of you for all the things, you know, being your authentic self and then just being this amazing radio superstar here on WFNU and over at our sister station, KFAI. This is your last episode of this grant-funded program, Tell Your Pride, and I've just really, really enjoyed you being here, and I hope that you can come back and do another show on WFNU.
1: Yes.
2: In the meantime, how can people hear you?
1: Yeah, so thank you so much, Lady K. I love you too. You've been such a blessing in my life, and I've been such a, it's been honored to be a part of WFNU's family right here in the Frogtown community neighborhood. 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All right. 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I'm Shimmer. 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
1: Hello, and welcome back to the Paper Shufflers. I'm your host, Julie, where I provide you with both local and national resources to help you better manage the paper that inevitably enters your lives. So welcome to the start of summer. Today, I'm hoping to give you some tips to make that summer transition feel good so you feel like you actually had a summer. I think that's the biggest challenge for adults. Obviously, most adults have to work through the summer, so it doesn't even feel like there has been a shift, and yet there has. If you have children in your life, there's a big shift happening right now, and you might have just gone through it for a couple of weeks and realized that you need a new routine. And so, honestly, the first thing you should probably start with is your calendar and looking at your schedule. And depending on the age of your kids, well, I would even argue, I have one daughter who just graduated and another who still is in high school. The minute you have children, you need to be flexible. So I'm going to say this is regardless of the age of your kids. You need to relook at it. And it takes a week. So if you don't have one yet, don't despair. Actually, what you just did in the last 2 weeks is observe. And that's where I'm going to tell you to start. Start paying attention to all those highs and lows that your children are having and that you are having. Take some post-it notes. Find a wall somewhere in your house where no one will touch it. And just start writing down some things you observed in the last couple of weeks. When did people want to eat? When did people tend to want to get out and get active? When did they not want to do that? When did they tend to go to their rooms and just want some quiet and downtime or need some quiet and downtime? And when did you need some work time or some downtime for yourself? And collect that and observe it, and you will start to see a very natural rhythm start to form. And I found for myself, when my kids were little, I'll tell you what not to do. I actually did a traditional calendar and planner in the summer. I wrote down, like, starting at 9 o'clock, we'll do this from 9 to 10. And then at 10:30, I don't know, I got a little Martha Stewart on the whole thing. And I had a beautiful schedule. It was lovely. I will tell you, just making the schedule took about 2 hours. And I showed it to my oldest, who has high-functioning autism, and I thought she'd be thrilled. I thought she'd see order, and instead, you know what she said? I think she was 7 or 8 at the time. She looked at it and said, "Well, what? Mom, it's 11 o'clock. We're supposed to be eating lunch, and you're not done. Where's lunch? We're behind." And she flipped out. And I just felt like such a failure. I was like, oh my gosh, this is going to get hard. So depending on your kid, you may not be successful with those time-based calendars. What I found actually works better is, again, go back to your post-it notes and start brainstorming the buckets of things that need to get done each day. Obviously, you as an adult may have a more flexible schedule in the summer. Some companies allow that, and you may be able to pick when you work, if you work from home in particular. Write down the times that are going to work, or just that you work. You need to get work done, right? And it needs put down like more of the criteria, like I have to have private time for this type of work. This type of work can happen on the fly. This type of work needs dedicated, quiet, focused time. Write that down, because you're going to have to be flexible every day, and you may all of a sudden find you have some quiet time. But then you know, oh, that's right. Okay, now I'm supposed to be doing this type of work, and you could maybe switch gears. It does require a lot of discipline, just from a mindset standpoint, more than anything. But having that written down will help you switch gears, I think, a little bit quicker. For your kids, you know, obviously they need baths, they need meals, they need exercise, they need some outdoor time. You need to run errands. We need to eat. Get those on a piece of paper, and then look at all those downtimes that you observed and start trying to put it in an order. And then just know, as long as all that stuff happens on a daily, roughly basis, you're successful, right? Like, it doesn't have to be at the exact same time. Obviously, kids tend to run a little better on routines, but you got to show yourself and your kids some grace this summer on some of this. And with teenagers in particular, they're making their own plans, and teaching them how to plan is, I think, a project for the summer for any growing adult. They need to learn, hey, you don't just tell your friends, I'm going to be there at 1 o'clock without checking with the person that's going to drive you. And you know, the parents might need to get involved and might need to verify with the other parents who are driving the other kids and say, are you hearing the same story? I have done this with my own kids, and often the parents are like, well, my kid isn't even thinking about the softball practice that they've got at 5 o'clock. So no, they cannot do the 4 o'clock movie. And I guess that's another piece to this is, you, with your calendars, making them visible to your kids. And you can even do that on a digital basis. I've started putting everything on the family digital calendar. I've taught my kids how to use the digital calendar. I've talked about the importance of having them put their own stuff on the calendar so that we can see it. And of course, if you've got a teenager, they're going to fight back and say, why do you need to know my business? And I'm like, well, I might need to drive you. You might need some money. And I might need to feed you at some point. And so knowing when you're in and out helps me with meal planning. They tend to get a little more understanding when you explain it in those terms. And with younger kids, obviously, you have some say when some of these events happen. So making that somehow visible, there are calendars that you can purchase. I've heard of the Skylight calendar that apparently combines chores and everybody's to-dos and recipes and meal planning. And man, if you can afford that and have room in your house, look for that. It's called the Skylight calendar. But for some of us, it might just be post-it notes on a wall, and it might vary from week to week or day to day. Find a way to make it visible. It doesn't matter how, right? And then if the low times in particular, I want to talk about those. So there is a natural rhythm. People do have downtimes, and the key is it would be ideal if everybody has it at the same time. It doesn't always happen. But if you can start to make that happen, that gives you a break, right? And so that's ideal. I find that those tech times, I don't know if you're paying attention to your own use of tech. I find that I tend to scroll on Instagram when I need a transition of some sort. It's like I just need a minute to transition, and then I fill my brain up with all these other things from Instagram or wherever, which doesn't always help, and I'm challenging myself on that. Maybe it would be better to just sit and stare. those transition times are when people tend to grab their phones. And so if you can sync that with your family, and, you know, when you come in from an event, everybody tends to kind of go to their corners. Great time for tech, right? Everybody take a minute to themselves. Don't fight it. Don't freak out. Just let them have that time to do whatever they want. And you'll find in a half hour or something, everybody, you know, might switch gears, but you at least get that half hour, and then you get to pick how you want to do that. And having snacks that are easily grabbed, right, so that you don't have to monitor that. I'm a little looser on food. I will be honest. I have one picky eater, and I have another kid who expects a gourmet meal every day. And it has been a struggle. I do not have a great answer for you. Meal planning is a huge stressor for a lot of families in the summer because, again, the schedule is not set. And you might have different people in your house, kids that you're entertaining, that have different food needs. And so I think this is a really good time to take a minute for yourself, whether it's late at night or early in the morning, and think through the food, because it's going to be different this summer, and moods change when everybody's hungry. And I find the AnyList app, if you're grocery shopping, is great. You can share it with anyone. It's free. You can add things as you go. You can categorize them. You can have multiple stores with different categories. It's super. And all it takes is you double click to say, I bought it. And then you can double click on it again to add it back in. It's a really easy list. There's for purchase, you can do more with it. But if you're looking for a grocery app, that's a really good one. If you're looking for meal planning ideas, this is where your social media time could be useful, right? Typing in, and you know your cooking skills. You know what your kids will and won't eat. Coming up with a plan and using social media to give you ideas, I think, is a great use. Another thing that you need on your calendar, obviously, is fun, right? Kids want fun. You want fun. Get you some office paper and some pens and pencils, markers, and some scissors and some glue, and have that accessible somewhere in your dining room, ideally kitchen, somewhere where there's a table, right? I have been amazed when I moved the art supplies near our dining room table, how much my kids create. I mean, at teenager level, they actually brought their friends over and said, we're all going to make photo books and journals. And I said, oh, I didn't even know that was a thing anymore. And they loved it. They were occupied for hours. Obviously, little kids, teaching them how to hold a pencil, teaching them how to write, teaching them how to use scissors, teaching them how to fold paper. You could do, hey, we're going to do paper airplanes. Have them practice folding paper airplanes. See what they do. This is really, I think, helpful. But another thing you can do with that is create bucket lists of things that you and the kids want to do this summer. That's a thing. My 14-year-old said, I'm going to make a bucket list. And my husband and I looked at her and went, what? Why are you creating a bucket list? I'm like, you're 14. And I said, what? And she didn't really know what the term meant. But that's now a thing on the social media, kids making bucket lists. But it's great because now I know what she wants to do this summer. And guess what? I don't have to make that list. She can make it. And then I can look at it and we can plan it. And putting that visible somewhere is great. Print off that digital note that she just put on her phone. And then have everybody do that. And then where is there the same? Where is it different? What can they do with their friends? What should they be doing with you? What should they be doing with the whole family? Really helpful, right? And all you need is either the, you know, notes on your phone or a piece of paper. This is all good things. The other thing that I wanted to mention, where post-it notes are helpful, when kids are around, funny things happen. My kids are always like, why did you have us if you get mad at us? I said, well, I would say I don't get mad at you every day. Every day you make me laugh. And having a post-it note around for me to write down what you did that made me crack up, what was the comment, what was the event, what story was around it? Maybe I taught you a lesson, or maybe you learned a lesson. Something I want to remember, put it on a post-it note, put it in a binder or a drawer. You can always organize it later, but those will be good things for you as a parent to come back to later on. And I wanted to say another thing that kids do with paper when you really let them just run is they write stories. That, you know, even little kids, you can take some paper, cut it, staple it together, and say, write a book. And they'll be like, what? And tell them to draw a picture and then start to practice a sentence underneath it. And then they can just do page by page. Obviously, older kids are learning how to, you know, write. And maybe you want to give up something that they want to write about or a story that they want to create. Some kids love that. Some kids won't. But, you know your kid. Some other paper that you might want to have around are those grocery bags, right? Or those small brown paper lunch bags. Does anybody even use those anymore? I feel like I don't even know where those are in the store. But if you've got any of those make great puppets. Like, remember this? Paper puppets? Man, let the kids do a puppet show. Or if they've got the bigger paper bags, if you've got little kids, cut out a spot for their face. They can then create characters, draw characters on those bags, and they can put a play together, right? I mean, these are things that, you know, I'm a 70s kid. Can you tell? This is stuff that our mom was having us do. But it's all paper-based, and it is easy. Construction paper. Oh, my gosh. Kids can make cards to the family. They can create outfits for those paper puppets that they just did. They can do decor for their room. I did have to set a rule for my own kids on that. You guys, blue painter's tape. That's the tape they can use to put stuff on the wall. Blue painter's tape, I'll buy you a million. Don't use any other kind of tape, but put that together. The kids, the older kids who are creating those journals, I mean, empty out their backpacks. I'm sure you have old papers. Just make it a project. Put it in a thing and say, you guys curate a collection of things you want to remember this summer or from this past school year. And they'll have fun with it. They'll print off their photos, believe it or not. If you've got a printer, or you can go to the local library, use their printer. You can even, there's some times where you disagree, like maybe they did a project or something that year, it's important to you. You get to pick too. Right? They don't get to toss everything that's important to you. So you get to have your own collection. Parent collections, you're probably not going to have time to do a cute journal. Just get a bin, right? Put the kid's name on it, the school year, and the name of the school, and put it in a bin. And trust me, even, you know, like I'm at the 20-year mark with my kids or 18, I still find joy in that. I had saved all these hilarious notes that my kids had written me. One was, I hate you, Mom. And then you see my little writing in it, and it just says, why? And a little question mark. And we all looked at it, and we all started cracking up. Because these things are funny, right? This is why you have children. They bring joy to your life. They really do. And watching them grow and make mistakes, it's all good. So I hope that gives you some ideas. One other thing on social media, there is a woman now, and this is her handle, Maggie in Minnesota, M-A-G-G-I-E in Minnesota. She puts out, God bless her, free things to do in the Twin Cities. And I'm not quite sure if she's doing it weekly or monthly. It seems like it's weekly. And you can look her up on Instagram, Maggie in Minnesota, free things to do in the Twin Cities. I don't know where she's located, but I just want to say thank you, Maggie, because a lot of us don't have a lot of free, extra money right now. But we're looking for fun things to do, and she puts out a list. Speaking of money, money is another paper item that just sends parents in particular over the edge in the summer, because all of a sudden there's costs that you did not really budget for. You might budget for the pool membership or the gym membership if you want to use that in the summer. But coming up with a budget for your kids, you know, are we going to let them see a movie on Tuesdays when it's cheap day? Are we going to let them buy some candy at the store? Are we, you know, if you've got a new driver, extra gas for them to be able to learn how to drive, when are we scheduling that in? But you know, I have my 14-year-old seems to think I'm a bank and is constantly saying, well, I'd like to go shopping. And we have a joke. I'm like, great, with whose money? And she starts laughing. She's like, well, I thought perhaps with yours. So what we're doing now is she can certainly ask for something. I will assess whether I think it's a need or a want and whether I have the money. And if it's something that we can afford and something I feel she needs or I feel like she deserves, we will go ahead and do it. But I may have her do a chore for it, right? Depending. And I think that's fair. And she thinks that's fair because she right now is 14. She can't easily get a job. But if your kids are, you know, a lot of kids have an entrepreneurial spirit. They will do yard work for neighbors. They will walk dogs. They might even put together a lemonade stand. And you know what? Let them walk around and offer help to neighbors, especially if you've got old neighbors. They need help with their yard. They need help bringing their mail in. They need help. If you've got a driver, they might need help with errands. Grocery shopping, you know, just even doing it on a neighbor basis as opposed to, oh, I got to go get a job with, Uber or Shipt or, you know, these other more formal things. There's things you can do to earn money. I love when those kids, we have some neighbor teenage boys who every time there's a snowfall, they show up at my door and I just love them. I'm like, who are you? You're lovely. Yes, I will give you the 20, 30, I'll even give you $40. Go do that driveway and the sidewalk. I don't have time. So I think kids have forgotten that there's ways to make money just right in the neighborhood. And obviously babysitting is something you can do as well. I think the biggest part of summer is just the flexibility and really taking some time to enjoy this nice weather and tuning in to your family's needs. And that takes time. So, and I think we just put pressure on ourselves in the summer to do that. So I want you to take the pressure off. Hopefully I've given you a few things that you can think to do differently. That are easy. I find, you know, like my kid who wants a gourmet meal. I was like, you know what? I'll make you a gourmet meal, but I need you to find the recipe that you want me to follow. Cause she's getting all these ideas from social media and I want you to get the ingredient list and I want you to put it into any list. I just shared that app with you. Here's how you accept it. And then please, you know, put that into my list and then we can budget for it and we can figure out a time. But don't expect me at 11 o'clock, you know, let's say my work time was from, you know, 6 a.m. to 9 a.m. Suddenly you wake up at 11 a.m. and I was just dealing with your younger sibling for 2 hours and suddenly at 11 o'clock you expect day of a meal that wasn't identified prior, like, forget it, kid. I'm not doing that. Okay. So I think another big thing in summer is setting expectations and getting these kids to realize that you're a human being. You are not a super mom or a super dad. We'd all love that. That would be great. But come on, we're not that. They've got to live within reality. And so I say no to my kids a lot and they're like, what? I'm like, you know what? If you want to learn how to cook, that's another paper item. Here's a cookbook. Go experiment in the kitchen. We let our kids experiment in the kitchen all the time. Yeah, it's a mess. But guess what? My kids are learning how to cook now. It's great. Have there been a few mistakes? Yeah. And, you know, but I also am teaching them how to clean the kitchen. And just yesterday, my daughter was like, why do I have to put the stuff in the dishwasher in this exact way? And I said, because if you don't, sometimes those dishes get broke when they get washed. And then we have glass to deal with. And so, you know, it is important to learn the right way to do things, not that every way that we choose to do chores is right. But there are some general things that are right and wrong. Teaching your kids how to do laundry. There's another fiber product or clothes, right? How do you get rid of stains? This is hugely helpful for teenagers. They want to start, you know, they want their clothes to look nice, like teaching them, no, you can't just put anything on any stain. There's certain products that work better than others. And then same with cleaning. You know, if you want your kids to learn how to do chores and cleaning, you know, I say, listen, I don't want to dictate exactly how you do this, but I do want you to know that that particular cleaner will remove this finish. And so if you like that item, don't ruin it. You got to use this cleaner and this method, and then give them a time frame to get chores done, right? And put chores on a piece of paper. And this is a great idea that I had from a mom whose kids were teenagers. And this goes to the money thing too. A lot of people struggle with, do I pay my kids for chores, or is this just something they should do as being part of the family? And I think that's an individual choice. And I think it really does depend on the kid. I can tell you when my high functioning autistic kid was little, she's so smart. I would say, okay, I'm going to give you, you know, 50 cents for cleaning your, for doing your bed. And, you know, 25 cents for picking up your toys at the end of the day or something like that. And she said, well, that's too little of money. How about if you give me $2 for mopping the floor? And I said, well, honey, you're 5. So it's really hard for you to mop the floor. And, you know, honestly, looking back, I should have just gone with it. I should have said, go ahead, I'll give you the $2 to mop the floor. Instead, I made it seem like that was an impossible task. And then it started into, well, then I'm not going to do anything. So that was hugely successful. You can learn from my mistakes. But the other, what was the other thing that I now do? Well, one, I don't really pay for chores now. I don't have my kids. I just say, make your bed when it's important. If we're having people over, if you're having friends in your room, you know, those are times where you need to have your room looking nice. If you want to keep it messy and, you know, you're fine living like that, that's okay. But there's going to be, you know, and obviously we need to do your bedding, but, and you need to help with that. But let's figure out the time frame when that's appropriate, right? Ideally, it would be once a week or every 2 weeks. Might be once a month. The world won't end. You know, let's all be realistic. But teaching them how to make their bed, teaching them how to do their sheets, teaching them how often you need to do laundry is, I think, another project for parents over the summer that you might want to put on your, you know, buckets of things like that you want to get done this summer for your bucket list, right? But going back to this other mom, so she had a bunch of teenagers who also were like, we're not doing any work, but they needed money. And so rather than do a chore chart and ask them, all she did was she took like $20 and she's like, you know, and they own a farm actually out in Stillwater. And they have animals. And so she might say something like, clean the goat, you know, house out. And that's $40 and she, or $20. I have no idea what the cost is of that. But she would just put the chore on a post-it note. And then put the post-it note on the amount of money, and then she would take a magnet and put it on the fridge. And she just had a bunch of those, right? Like, hey, can somebody take out the trash? That's worth $5. Can somebody, you know, go run and get some groceries? That's worth 10 or 20. I don't know what it was. But she found that, you know, she didn't have a timeline on it. Just said, this is what needs to happen. And the money disappeared and the chores got done. So that was super easy for her, and it was great for the kids because when they needed some money, they're like, oh, I can make money doing that. You know, that's another way to do it. So I just want to mention all of these. And meal planning, that could be a chore for children. Like, you come up with the meal plan. What do you want to have on these different days? What, like my youngest, the one, like, again, a life project that I want to have my kids understand is the importance of breakfast. And my one younger will not eat a breakfast unless it's a sweet. I've just, you know, I blame their father who took them to get donuts on the way to school when they were young. And this is a running joke in my family. And so I'll tell that story here in a bit. But anyway, I realized that, you know, whether they're eating sugared cereal or a donut or a piece of cake or some other pastry, guess what? They're at least getting some calories and they're at least starting to recognize, oh, I might need some fuel in the morning to get my body going. And that habit, to me, is more important than exactly what they put in their mouth. I'm also really challenging my own thinking. Like, you know, I was telling them they need to have some protein in the morning. And my husband was like, well, they could have this cake. And it reminded me, for those of you that are old enough, of the old Bill Cosby routine, Dad is great. He feeds us chocolate cake. It was a bit about how he fed his kids chocolate cake in the morning. And his wife was so upset, but he said, why? There's eggs, there's milk, there's butter, there's flour. And it does make you think. You're like, you know, actually, if I was to fix them, you know, an egg dish, how much of those same ingredients are in that? So these are some things that we can challenge ourselves on and say, what are we really trying to get at? Are we really trying to get at no sugar? And some of you, your kids may need that, so I want to respect that. But some of you, it's more the habit, right? Like, I need them to learn how to, that they need to do laundry. How they do it, when they do it, doesn't matter as much as you need to learn how to do your laundry. That's a whole nother part of summer. It's a moment where we can focus on life skills instead of academic skills and teaching kids to really work with the family schedule as opposed to just being on their own time. Now, going back to that, I want to tell you, as I'm saying this, I'm actually looking outside my home office at my neighbor. She is a stay-at-home mom. She has two kids under the age of four, and she's also entertaining other kids. I will tell you, her life is just reactionary right now. She probably has from, I'm going to guess, 6 a.m. to 7 a.m. to herself, and then she may have 9 p.m. to 11 p.m. to herself. There are phases in life where, guess what, you are not... your time is not your own. And you may have a really demanding job that is like this too, that your time is not your own. I think when you have kids involved, what's hard is you don't know what's coming. Like, you really don't. These kids will come up with stuff and you're like, you're just polishing your surfboard every day and you're riding the wave. That's really your only task. When it comes to dealing with kids, is what wave is coming, and is it big? Is it small? Is it rough? Is it smooth? And just adjusting. When I was a full-time corporate person, I was teaching change management, and I had another coworker who was also in that same boat. And when she had to quit, it was due to some of the needs of her kids. She said, I feel so bad because I just was learning about all of these skill sets and I really wanted to practice them. And I said, you know what? Every single professional development topic that you thought you were going to get some training on, you are going to be experiencing in spades as a full-time parent. I said, there is not a better course for learning quick decision making, critical thinking, conflict management, change management than becoming a full-time parent to kids. You have to think so fast, and you really have to monitor your mood. You have to monitor their mood. It is a full-time leadership training platform. So for those of you who maybe just got through a school year and went, this is too much, I might have to, how can I do this? You know, obviously that's a huge decision to decide to stay at home. And if you're lucky enough to be able to budget for it, I have had moments in my life where I've been able to do that for short periods. And man, I will tell you, it was worth every penny. And I am not for the trad wife movement. Personally, I don't think that that serves women in the long run. I think being able to manage your own career and make your own money is hugely important for everyone, all races and ages and genders. But there is time when you can just focus on one thing at a time, whether it is work or kids. There's a blessing in that because you have more time to go deep on whatever it is that you're focusing on. So I think another thing to the schedule is for those of us dual working parents is, what percentage am I going to give to each? At least put a wish list on that and gauge success on, you know, did you meet your percentages? Or do you have to adjust them? You might have to adjust them. I have a kid with special needs, and the best advice I got when I felt like I was overwhelmed every day with my kids' needs and was not able to meet the demands of either my kids nor my work fully, her therapist said to me, you know, a lot of people are able to juggle work and home, but they don't have a kid with special needs. And there's a moment where you just have to, life hits, and you just realize, guess what? What I thought I wanted, I don't want. There are times where you have to make a choice on that. And it was scary for me. I had to quit my career for a couple of years. And I cried at my exit interview. I didn't feel really successful, I will tell you, but looking back, it was really the best decision because at that time my kids' needs were very high and things were not going well. And I was able to turn some things around by just focusing on one thing at a time. So that's another thing that summers can give us because just a moment to reflect, right? There's more daylight. I tend to wake up a little earlier because of the sun, and I tend to stay up later because of the sun. And so taking that time and use it to reflect. Here's another paper, journaling, right? Journaling on what your needs are and your wants are and your frustrations are. And it can just be a simple need notebook, right? Doesn't have to be anything expensive, but I do love, if you can afford it, Barnes & Noble in Roseville has some really nice journals that, you know, have the ribbons, and they've got the, you know, even Target has some things. I know, obviously, some of us can't always get there, but you know, when you can get the ones that have the pen holder and that have the little band that keeps it closed or has the lock, those do make it a little more fun to write in your journal. And I don't know, those are some ideas that I have with summer and paper. I hope some of that helps you. I wish you all well, and I wish that you just take a second for yourself. And if it's just sitting in the sun, right? And listening to this podcast, or not really podcast, radio show, I hope you show yourself some grace this summer and show your family some grace. And if you can synchronize everybody successfully, please write me. I do still have my email address. It's thepapershufflers.com. or thepapershufflers at gmail.com. 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And with that, I will let you go. Thank you again, and we'll see you next time.
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Let's transform. This is the Transformation Code. Come on, please give us a call. 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Now, every week we do the same thing in terms of our meditation and affirmations. It's the day before Independence Day, and we want to make sure that we are centered ourselves on our meditation. So if possible, let's do me a favor. Once you kind of sit in your chair, if you put your feet beside you, put your arms at your side, relax your shoulders. And I want you to take a deep breath in. For four, hold it and exhale slowly. Shake your shoulders out, shake your body out, and I want you to do it one more time. We want to center our intention today. We want to be able to receive this moment of transformation. So take a deep breath in, hold it, and exhale slowly. It's going to reset your nervous system and your brain and your body so that you can get focused today. And as always, we always follow this up with affirmations. So we want to speak into our existence the things we want to see. We want to speak into the things we will see. So I want you to repeat this after me. Say, I am building wealth with purpose and integrity. Say, my structure creates space for abundance. Say, I serve from a place of wisdom and strength. Let's do that one more time. Say this, I am building wealth with purpose and integrity. Say it, my structure creates space for abundance. And I serve from a place of wisdom and strength. Let us know if you're building a structure in your life that matches this. You can give us a call at 651-313-5125.
5125 or share with us on Facebook or LinkedIn. This is our time. This is our moment to transform.

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1: Welcome back to the Transformation Code. I'm your host, LeBrent Speed. Let's take a look at what's happening in the world through the lens of legacy and economic empowerment. Globally, in Rwanda, government-backed cooperatives are training young entrepreneurs in sustainable agriculture, giving them not just jobs, but ownership. These programs are planting seeds of wealth that will grow for generations. Nationally, in Washington, a new bipartisan bill has been introduced to expand access to employee stock ownership plans, or ESOPs. These plans allow employees to become co-owners in the companies they've helped build, creating long-term wealth and stability for working families. When workers have a stake, they gain more than a paycheck. They gain a pathway to legacy. And locally, right here in the Twin Cities, we are building legacy from the ground up. The B3 Youth Business Camp launches next week, July 9th through 11th, at Bethel University. This is not just a camp, it's a launch pad for purpose. Over three powerful days, young people ages 14 to 20 will learn about entrepreneurship, investing, branding, marketing, leadership, and community impact. They'll connect with real entrepreneurs, people who look like them, speak their language, and believe in their potential. And one of those leaders is Corey Wright, who you'll hear from later in the show, a real estate investor who went from foreclosure and IRS debt to flipping multi-million dollar properties. This is not fake. This is all real. And now he's helping the next generation to do the same with structure, strategy, and service. 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You can register or learn more at youthcamp.theb3project.com. 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Because when we invest in our youth, we don't just change their lives. We change the future. This is the Transformation Code. Let's live whole. Let's live aligned, and let's keep transforming together.

Welcome back to the Transformation Code. I'm your host, LaBrent Speed. Now, let's get practical. Generational wealth is not just a dream. It's a discipline. It's not about hitting the lottery. 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Number two, structure. 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So let's create structure. 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And number three, grit. Let's be real. This road is not easy. You will face setbacks. You will make mistakes. God know I have. People will doubt you. But grit is the long-term currency. When the emotion fades, grit keeps showing up. You do not need to be perfect. You just need to be persistent. Let me give you a quick tip to bring all three together. 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Put it in writing. Pass on the wisdom, not just the wealth. Your legacy isn't built on what you leave behind. It's built on how you leave it behind, and if it's the right way. This is the Transformation Code. Let's live whole. Let's live fine. Let's keep transforming together. Welcome back to the Transformation Code. This is your coaching corner, and today I want to take a deeper dive into something we've touched on in the last segment, grit. Now, I know you have probably heard the word a thousand times. Motivational speakers, TED Talks, podcasts, everyone loves to talk about grit. But here's the question I want you to ask yourself today. What does grit really mean, and how do you get it? Research shows us that one of the strongest predictors of long-term success, even more than talent, IQ, or resources, is a person's ability to keep going when it gets tough. Not when it's easy, not when it's trending, but when it's hard, when it's heavy, when it's lonely. Now, people look at me today and say, LaBrent, you're one of the most focused, intentional people I know. And honestly, that's probably true now, but I need you to understand something. That wasn't always the case. I've quit on businesses. I've quit on school. I've quit on relationships. I've even quit on myself many times. So no, grit isn't something I was born with. It's something I built. And I want to tell you what I've learned. Grit doesn't just come from hype. It doesn't come from hustle. It doesn't even come from motivation. Grit comes from knowing your why. See, the people who have the most grit, the ones who keep getting back up after failure, they're not just disciplined. They're driven by something deeper. Dr. Martin Luther King says it like this: if a man hasn't discovered something that he will die for, he isn't fit to live. Those are strong words, but those words drive me every single day. Because once you understand why you're here, once you lock into your purpose, it changes everything. It changes how you eat. It changes how you will show up to work. It changes how you live and how you love. I tell people all the time, if you're struggling to stay consistent with your health, your business, or your finances, it's probably not that you're lazy. It's that your why isn't clear enough. Because when your why gets big enough, quitting won't feel like an option anymore. When you understand that your mission is bigger than your mood, you'll show up differently. You'll dig deeper. You'll keep going, not because it's easy, but because it matters. So here's my challenge for you this week. One, don't just try to push through. Pause and ask, why? What's my why? Why am I doing this? Number two, who are you doing this for? What legacy
do you want to leave? And three, what would I keep fighting for even if no one else showed up to cheer me on? Because when you find out your why, you will find your grit. This is the Transformation Code. Let's live whole, let's live aligned, and let's keep transforming together.

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1: 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And trust me, you don't want to miss this. This is the Transformation Code.
2: Yeah. Hello, ladies and gentlemen.

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1: Hey, thank you, LeBrent. Thank you, man. This is a true pleasure to be on the radio show with you representing B3 Legacy Wealth Group. Thank you, Jocelyn, over here. She's killing it on the mic. So, man, I appreciate this opportunity.
0: No, let's get into it, man. I've known you with friends, and so I know your journey. So I just really, you know, one of the things I love about your teaching and going to your things, you demystify investing. You know, you are a regular looking dude. You know, you seem like some, you know, I know you as a hooper back in the day. So, you know, you're a nice looking dude. But you always have a way of making simplifying. So let's talk about your journey.
1: Yeah.
0: You know, what got you on this legacy journey? What got you into investing, real estate, all those things?
1: Yeah, well, let's get to it. You know, because I'm more than a hooper now. Them hooping days is gone. I'm not even bringing back the Jordan 45 jersey no more.
0: I think you can still dunk, can't you?
1: I mean, I think I could dunk if I really put on my shoes. I think I could get up there. But no, them days is over. Now it's about creating the legacy, creating wealth for everybody, and showing people the blueprint. So me, coming up as a teenager, we got to go back a little bit. You know, I was the classic teenager running the streets, just making dumb decisions. Mm-hmm. And with that, I got in a lot of trouble with the law, with police, just in school, everything, right? So I was kind of that lost kid. And part of it was my background of my dad being black, my mom mm-hmm. being white. And mm-hmm. I felt like I had to prove myself.
0: Mm.
1: I felt like, you know, in order to be black, I got to be this thugged out gangster, and I got to be more on it than anybody else, which was the dumbest thing I could have ever thought,
0: because
1: that's not being black.
0: No.
1: But at that time, who I was with, circles matter, that's what we thought.
0: Mm-hmm.
1: Hey, this is what being black is. So I got in trouble a lot.
0: Mm-hmm.
1: And I got blessed enough where I had a family friend doing construction.
0: Mm-hmm.
1: And they were like, hey, Corey, go work during the summers. Go do some manual labor. Stop getting in trouble. Go do it. And I started doing manual labor, sheetrock, construction, all of that. That was the spark. That was the beginning where I was on site at houses doing construction, using my hands, learning. And I was the type of kid that back in school, gum was outlawed. So I'd bring gum to school, create a market, and I would sell gum. I was just always trying to be an entrepreneur, right?
0: You just didn't know what it was.
1: I just didn't know what it was. I was just like, shoot, let's go sell some gum, right? So when I was on these job sites, I would go talk to everybody there, and I would learn the trades. Hey, the tile guy, the roof guy, whatever it was, and I would learn all the trades. And so over a summer, I learned everything there is to know about construction on a house.
0: Mm.
1: And then the owners would start coming around, and I would talk to these owners, and I started realizing that a lot of these owners we were doing work for were investors. They were doing rental properties. They were doing flips. And again, going back to that entrepreneur spirit, I started putting the money together. Man, I know what it costs to do this.
0: Mm-hmm.
1: My mom was a realtor, so I was the kid going to open houses. I knew what it cost to sell the house, and I'd go to the seller and be like, well, what are you selling it for? And they'd be like, oh, I'm selling it for, you know, $399. I'd be like, oh, well, what'd you pay for it? Oh, we paid like, you know, $125. And I'd be like, hold on a minute. You paid us X.
0: Yeah.
1: You know, I know what's going on here. And I'd be like, man, you're making like $75,000. He's like, oh, yeah. That was it. I was like, I got to do that. Because I knew what the other side of the fence was. I knew what death was. I knew what destruction was. I knew what jail was. And I'm like, that's not for me. I got to do something different.
0: You wasn't built for the streets like that.
1: No, I wasn't built for that. I'm too pretty looking, man. I ain't got that. That ain't me. I was trifling. I was doing something I wasn't supposed to be doing.
0: You know what's really powerful, and I want people to catch on this. What I've learned is that successful people are very inquisitive, asking questions. And so there is a real need in trades, like a desperate need
1: for
0: people to, we need more. And one of my hearts is, how do we get more young people in trades and then use it just like you did as a linchpin to move up? And so I love that you started that mindset, like, man, I know what is, I'm making money over here, but man, you guys are making more money. So the question is, how do we get that thing moving? So kind of tell us, after you got this idea, you know, but so you started, did you get your real estate license next? Like, what was the next stage after that?
1: So the next stage was, like any entrepreneur, I jumped headfirst in. I didn't have really a blueprint. I didn't really have a game plan. It was just get into real estate and go get it, right? Mm-hmm. So I bought over a course of my first year in real estate, I bought 7 houses.
0: Hmm.
1: All rentals, had them running, right? And I was doing real estate, helping people buy and sell. But I didn't have any mentors. I didn't have any coaching. I didn't have a real blueprint. I was just winging it.
0: Hmm.
1: The worst way you can do it is to wing it. In my personal opinion, the worst way to learn is by trial and error, by doing, failing. That's so expensive, and we're going to get to why.
0: Yeah.
1: And so, yeah, I got in, and then the 2008-2009 financial crisis hit, right? And that just wiped me out. So that's where the 7 foreclosures come from, the tax debt, IRS, bankruptcy, everything. Credit score of sub 500. That was me, 2010. So it wasn't even a lot of entrepreneurs start from zero. I was under zero. I was so far in the hole, 150 grand to Uncle Sam. Like, that's where I was at, 2010.
0: So let's, I want us to, man, this is good. People, I'm telling you, Corey gives, he gives this information. That he's never been a hoarder or a gatekeeper. He always gives the information. I was telling somebody the other day about your legacy group. I said, listen, you can pay thousands of dollars more for what he's giving. Like, it's, what he's doing is changing lives. And
1: yeah.
0: I appreciate that. So let's, you're a rock bottom. You're under the bottom. You can't afford the bottom.
1: So
0: we're talking about 15 years ago. You basically couldn't afford anything. And so what systems did you start to implement? What made you believe you could get out of under? Because I could really take people out.
1: Yeah.
0: But I could have made you go back to the streets or something. But what made you say, hey, you know what? I can get over this. I can. Did you ever envision where you'd be now?
1: I did envision where I was going to be. No, I didn't always think I was going to get here.
0: Yeah.
1: Vision and then implementation are two different things.
0: Yeah.
1: But back then, I had to have a serious discussion with myself and be like, look, you chose all these decisions that led here. You can blame it on economics. You can blame it on the foreclosure crisis. You can blame it on parents. You can blame it on, you know, are you white, black, whatever. You can pick out any number of things to blame it on. But at the end of the day, I had to look in the mirror and be like, you know what, Corey, it's on you. You got a decision to make. You are at rock bottom right now. You can let it take you out, wipe you out, go down different paths, whatever that looks like. But you know what that looks like. Because I had lost friends by then. I had friends in jail, the whole thing. And I was like, you know what? I don't want that for my life. I'm like, God, you have a better plan for me. What is it? Now, I knew the path I was on was the right path. Investing, real estate, stocks, all of that. I just didn't have the right blueprint. So I was going the right direction. I was just didn't have the right person in front of the car leading. So then what I did is I got around really smart people and got in them and started adding value to them. And learning the game from a real high level. And I got back in and I got some financial partners. And the first financial partner I got was a family member, an uncle. And he gave me 60 grand.
0: That seems like a lifeline. But he must have saw value in you to give you some money. Else, why would he give you money? He wouldn't just throw it in the garbage.
1: He did. So I always had a passion for investing. I always had a heart for it. So even though that took me out, I was like, this is the path to legacy. This is the path to financial freedom. And smart people who have financial freedom know that as well. So if they see a young and upcoming person, and they don't even have to be young, just a person who's going down that path, that's an easier investment to make. This person has it going on. They're passionate about it. They're learning. They're taking it on. So yeah, he made an investment in me like you would a stock, like you would real estate. He's like, hey, I'm going to invest this 60 grand with you and let's see what happens. And that investment is what created everything where I'm at right now today.
0: Well, I guess that was a great investment from you. Thanks, Uncle.
1: Uncle Bob, man. Uncle Bob, he made a lot of money off of that 60 grand.
0: So this, I mean, you're giving lessons and sometimes they're hard. I gotta digest some of these lessons, right? So I gotta break it down for one. I hear some of you right now, I could hear your thoughts. And you're like, I ain't got no uncle give me 60 grand. And I think if you hear it that way, you're missing the point. You got people around you don't know what they got. They just didn't 100%. Tell you. So your Uncle Bob didn't say, hey, he didn't just say that when you were down and out. He wanted to see value in you. You brought value to people and they saw your work, and that's when they said, hey, by the way, you know, if you show enough value, people will come out with resources.
1: 100%.
0: So a lot of people say, I don't know nobody with 60,000. I'm sure you do. They just won't give it to you. So the question, because Corey made value, Uncle Bob made money. Uncle Bob. So apparently he got his money back plus some.
1: He did. And I could unpack so many things you said in there about the money. And let me give a quick side story since we on this. And it goes back to people with money. Money's the easiest thing to obtain in the investment world. When you become a valuable asset, a proven asset that can make people money or save people money, if you can do that, money will flow to you. And as a in my realtor days, I had a client that wanted to do flips. And they're like, Corey, take me out. And I was doing the realtor role, showing them flips. And they're like, you know what? That ain't for me. I ain't doing the flips. All right, cool. Then we showed them the rentals. You know what? I ain't built to be a landlord. I'm like, all right, man, I'm starting to like waste my gas money out here. I'm going to do this one more thing. Show them some Airbnb stuff. And I knew they weren't going to buy it. They knew they weren't going to buy it. The lender knew they weren't going to buy it. But we like, shoot, let's still just go do this showing. Yeah. I figured this is my Dear John text where it's going to be like, Corey, we're just not going to buy, whatever. And they had a little bit of money. I didn't know how much money they really had. And we're at the last thing. I knew they weren't buying. And we're doing our like, Dear John, we got to go. And like, you know what, Corey, we don't want to be a landlord. That's not for us. We ain't built to be that. We don't want to do flips. It's too active. But you know what? We see what you're doing. We see the knowledge you have. Instead of us investing in all these active real estate investments, we want the passive income. What if we invested with you?
0: Wow.
1: And I'm like, okay. What does that look like? They're like, all right, well, we got about 200 grand.
0: I
1: didn't know that. Set aside to do investments, and we're willing to invest it with you. If you give us a rate of return, 10% over a year, and you just write us monthly checks, it's you. In my head, I'm like, man, these folks is tripping. There ain't no way. Man, that was on like a Monday. Tuesday, I sent them an email, full official, here's what it is. By Friday, I had a wire in my account to my business for 200K.
0: Listen, I know Corey's dropping stuff that people are not going to think is real, but I think Corey, and I love the confidence in what you say this because it's true. Like I always say, provision always follows vision.
1: Yeah.
0: And that's actually, I got the quote from Rick Warren on Purpose Driven Life. And he says, whenever I get stuck, and that's kind of what I do, whenever I'm stuck, and I need to hear this today because, you know, whenever I feel stuck, I always like, get the vision clear.
1: Yeah.
0: And because you're driving around, you're about to say, man, I'm done with these people. You're thinking they're going to be new. They saw the vision in you.
1: Yes.
0: And they're like, all he needs is the provision. And we're all going to make money. I assume they made their money back.
1: They have. Yes. And they've invested with me now for probably the last, I don't even know how many years. And when I pay them back, they're like, hey, Corey, when you got some more stuff, what's up? Because they're collecting checks.
0: Mm.
1: And they didn't have to do nothing for it. That's passive income. That's where the real wealth comes.
0: So they don't have to think about nothing.
1: Nothing.
0: They just trust you. They found a good vehicle for their money. And they're like, hey, you.
1: They're not meeting contractors. They're not unplugging toilets. They're not doing none of that. Their money is working for them.
0: Man. This is good stuff, people. I know some people checked out. It's like, Corey finding these, he's lucky.
1: That's not luck.
0: It's not luck. I know as a person who's worked with Corey personally, that dude, he works.
1: Yeah.
0: He gets you deals. He's talking to people. He's up. So this is it. Well, let's kind of like, as you've built in now, I know, I just want to I'm going to ask another question, but yeah. I want to say, since then, now where are you, why don't you tell people kind
1: of. Oh, you want some of the hype?
0: Yeah, get some of the hype.
1: You want some of the hype?
0: You got to give them some of the stuff you've done.
1: Let's get some of the hype. So fast forward 15 years, my goal to now is the luxury flip space, the high-end flip space, where my typical buy box is anywhere from 800 to $1.5 million. That's on the buy side for an investment. And the average sale is 2 million plus. So you're making six figures per flip. You're making 200, 300, 500K per flip. That's where it's at now. And then you take that money and you buy that passive income assets like rentals, stocks, life insurance. And then in addition to that, I'm giving the blueprint to anyone that wants to learn that. Now there's a whole bunch in the middle in them 15 years, but that's where I'm at today.
0: Yeah, that's what I told you. I posted. I said the money guy himself, Corey, going on. And so, as a person who's seen this kind of, you know, I've known Corey probably 10 years now, and seeing him kind of grow and just build, this is real. Yeah, it's really inspirational to know someone close proximity. Now, you know, you see somebody on TV.
1: Yeah.
0: I know some infomercial dude, but Corey's like a real dude that's doing this, and he's doing this stuff for people. And so let's talk a little bit about, how do you define generational wealth? Like, just beyond money, how do you define it?
1: Number one is freedom. Freedom. Can you, at any point, any time, go where you want, with who you want, and do what you want? So can you go away for 2 weeks and just be gone? out in Greece, out in LA watching LeBron James last game, whatever you want to do, and nothing back home is affected. Your business isn't affected, your income isn't affected, nothing, because you have everything set up. That's number one, freedom. Number two is, will my kids all have opportunity based on the bag I'm building right now? So when my grandkids are coming up and they graduate college and they're like, I want to start a business, are they going to a bank to borrow money, or are they going to our trust account to borrow money? And we're borrowing money from ourselves, where we are the bank. That is generational wealth.
0: That is generational wealth, and that's freedom and legacy with your children. And again, just 15 years ago, that wasn't even your thought process. You were just trying to get out of debt. Now you're building legacy.
1: Yep.
0: So tell us more. Speaking of legacy, let's tell us more about the Legacy Wealth Group. How did you start it? Why did you start it? And what does it empower your members to do?
1: Yeah, for sure. So I have been coaching and training people my whole journey. So this whole last 15 years, as I've been coming up, I've been mentoring people just behind the scenes, right? And so many people have been saying, Corey, you got to put something together because this knowledge is needed on a bigger scale. And I never wanted to do the social media thing. I hate that. I never wanted to build the I'm a paid coach thing. I was just like, nah, forget that. But I kept seeing that social media and the way things are going, there's a need for it. There's a huge need for it. I'm not the first person to do this. I'm not inventing something new. You know, B3 and all of us, we're not doing something that's new, but it is very impactful when done right.
0: Yes.
1: So I was like, you know what? I need to do it. I need to step out, get out of my own way, the fear that all of us have, get on social media, let people know, and start Legacy Wealth Group. And what it is it's a blueprint on how to really create financial freedom. And in a real blueprint, not just come and talking heads that talk down to you, but real world strategies on site, on homes, really breaking it down on what's the structure to make wealth. And it's a community base where it's not me at the top as a pyramid and it's like, oh, Corey and all his minions. That ain't what this is. It's a spider web where I'm in the middle and I started it. I don't know everything, but what I do know is impactful, but that doesn't mean I know everything. But the more spider webs that connect to Legacy Wealth Group, the more powerful we are. Where now someone within Legacy Wealth Group has the answers. And it just keeps growing and growing and growing.
0: You know, I was just talking to an insurance agent the other day, and he said, I went to one. I said, as an insurance agent, why wouldn't you just be there all the time? You know, all those are investors. They need insurance. He's like, that's a good point.
1: Exactly.
0: This is a conversation I had yesterday, because sometimes things, and he knows you, you know who I'm talking to.
1: Yeah, I do.
0: And he's like, oh, that's interesting. I was like, if I were you, I would sleep where that dude goes. Like, I met like 5 millionaires in one meeting. And it's like, and this was just the ones I knew of.
1: Yeah.
0: And so to me, I was like, he said, that's a good point. And I think sometimes things are right there. You know, you give some real strategies. So how do you teach people? You were at the, you know, again, started there. How do you teach them? I know you, why don't you tell us kind of how you build, help people with structure? You give them a little bit of like some of the financial structures and systems you help them build through a variety, not just real estate, but through other things as well.
1: Well, for starters, you were already touching on it earlier in this segment, especially for our new listeners, our new investors who are like, man, Corey, you lucked up. You had an uncle. You did all this. Like, where do I start? I don't have all that. The first thing is budgeting. So people don't realize you are already spending your investment dollars. Let me backtrack on that. You are already spending your investment dollars. What does that mean? Do you have Netflix? Do you have a PlayStation subscription? Do you have the platinum package at Lifetime? Did you just get that new lease that you didn't need? I could go on and on, but every single person on this call is spending money somewhere. Maybe it's Starbucks. Maybe it's going out to eat so much. But you can come up with a budget, a real budget, that gets you to where you want to be. So if you are spending $800 a month on some of these things, if you cut half of that off and just took that $400, split that in two, $200 and $200, $200 towards your long-term retirement Roth IRA, $200 towards your life insurance, right there over a period of time, being consistent and boring will create financial freedom. So that's number one. That's not even the high level, this is how you analyze a property. That's just day one. How do I start building wealth?
0: So let's, so day one, we're gonna, and then, you know, we have a little time. We want you to kind of be free to share some of this insight, because a lot of our people are listening, a lot of African Americans, we understand the wealth gaps. Minnesota has some of the most pervasive wealth gaps. And as a, you know, as a realtor, you understand that. And so you're starting with budgeting. So one, if you are in a position, you're gonna need the tools of budgeting.
1: Yes.
0: I think the other thing is that you talked about is relationships. So relationship is a generational tool. How did you start building a relationship? Why did a person who was successful, or your Uncle Bob or this other group, other person, 200,000, why would they see that you were a good investment? How did you start creating
1: that?
0: Let's
1: take a step back. So when I was younger, I thought me being biracial, I don't remember the word you said in the elevator.
0: Multicultural.
1: There we go. I thought being multicultural was a negative.
0: Yeah.
1: I'm like, white folks didn't really accept me. Black folks didn't really accept me. So I found myself in these lanes where I was talking to everybody. I was like, well, forget it. I don't really have my tribe. I didn't think I had my tribe.
0: Yeah.
1: So I'm talking to black folks, Asian folks, Hispanic folks, everybody. Everyone I was cool with. I got along with everybody. And my family background had all that in it. And what I realized as I got older, going full circle for you, is instead of focusing on black, white, Asian, the people who make real money, you know what they focus on?
0: What?
1: Green. Green. I mean, yeah. I'm not trying to hate. I'm not trying to do that. And obviously, I know as minorities, we have a bigger hill to climb. But there's black billionaires.
0: Yes, there are.
1: There's black millionaires.
0: Yeah.
1: There's black 100 millionaires. Mm-hmm. Do you think they have anything different than we have? They have the same 24 hours in a day. Did they just get lucky?
0: No.
1: They built things.
0: Yeah.
1: So when you start focusing on the money, and again, I touched on it earlier, but when you can create money for people or help people save money, it might take more time being a minority, but eventually they will be like, yo, this person's going to save me a lot of money. Bring them in. This person's going to make me a lot of money. Bring them in. And so then your network becomes the most powerful tool you have. Your network equals your net worth. The more people you have in your circle, and I'm not talking about the bums that are taking you down, or don't believe in your dreams or your hustle, or the parent that's like, you'll never do that, or the friends like, why would you spend your money on investing in real estate? That's dumb. You got to be a renter. I saw this thing on TikTok that said, don't buy. Good luck.
0: Yeah.
1: But when you get around real people with real wealth doing real things, you will improve on your finances. So why do people keep coming to me? Because I either save people money or I make people money. And I'm a great connector.
0: So say if I'm, you know, I want to kind of go into a little bit what you'll take us next week. I know you're going to speak into some young people next week about this. And I'm excited. I got, you know, a lot of the adults are excited. We'll be in there taking notes. But, you know, one of the things we had talked about is you prepared to speak to the young people next week. You know, you kind of had some stuff. You messed up a little bit. If you had to go back to 15, 16-year-old court, what would, other than obviously not being with some of the people you did, but how would you start over to even accelerate faster? What would you have done at 15, 16 that you didn't do that you could, like, even make this thing
1: pop? The ultimate cheat code in life is finding someone that's doing what you want to do at a high level, get around them and copy them, or at least get mentorship by them. That was the biggest mistake I did, was doing it solo. That was the biggest mistake I did, was doing it solo and relying on the circle I had that did not have the capability to launch me to where I'm at now.
0: So let's break that down. The cheat code is getting around people who are doing what you want to do at a high level. Now, why would a person at that level, because, you know, we both get pulled on a lot to mentor, and there's only so many hours of the day for us. Yep. We be doing free stuff for people. So why would those people, if I'm 16 years old, why would those people want to mentor me?
1: Add value. For instance, I will just break it down for me. I have a lot of interns and a lot of young people that are doing this exact thing where they're like, Corey, I want to get around you. And I'm like, I don't have the time or the resources to, sit down and talk with you on a weekly basis. It's just not going to happen. The economics just don't work. That's just real. But I'm like, hey, when I'm doing this flip and I need people to haul in doors, I'm going to be there for an hour meeting with my contractors. Why don't you show up? They show up. They bring in the doors. They do manual labor that I don't have the time to do. And then they hear the conversations with me and the contractor. And now they understand, hey, this is how Corey's talking to the electrician, the plumber. Here's how he's putting it together. And they're learning real world on site. big successful people like me and you and other people that are growing businesses, we don't have time to do a lot of the back end admin, the quote unquote smaller stuff. It's important stuff, but we typically hire that out. Well, if an intern or someone young or someone that just wants to learn the game, I keep saying young, but you don't even have to be young,
0: no,
1: that wants to learn the game, they're like, Corey, I want to learn all this. What can I do to bring value to you? And I say, okay, LeBrent, here's exactly what I need that'll add value, then I can pour into you. If you come and add that value, you will get the game. Mm-hmm. But if you're like, well, I'm not going to come hauling doors for you, which you think I'm like manual labor, then that's on you, bro. I mean, I don't know what else to say, but fine. Then keep doing what you've been doing and see what happens.
0: You know, this is what we call masterclass right now for some who are listening. And this, and again, I think I like the fact that you say you don't have to be young. Listen, if things were like what they're doing for me right now with everything that's growing, I would literally consider going back to trade school. Like, you know, yeah. Did you actually go to trade school or you just learned on the job?
1: I didn't. I learned on the job.
0: And you be knowing, and Corey knows a lot about construction. So you learned all that. I thought you went to trade school years ago.
1: Nope, literally, I'm not saying this stuff as a concept. This isn't like I read some book, I'm giving you concepts. This is real world, my life, how I got here. And I did exactly what I'm just talking about. I learned that. I went and I hauled in doors. I went and I helped dudes doing framing, tiling, all of that stuff I did personally.
0: You know, that's new to me, and I knew he did this stuff, but he does it at such a high level. I assume, like, even your luxury flips.
1: Yeah.
0: You don't do the tiling stuff now, but you knew that because you've done that stuff before.
1: Well, let's talk about that.
0: Yeah.
1: So this is another cheat code. Like, literally, I am telling you guys, I live this. So I had, at a certain point in my career, I had flipped 100-plus homes, and they were good. My design was all right. It wasn't trash, but it wasn't like what you see today. I couldn't get to that level myself. I couldn't get to what you see today myself. Those multi-million dollar flips 5-6 years ago, there's no way I could do those. So I partnered with somebody. I found somebody. Well, I should say we found each other, but someone doing it at a higher level than me. And she was doing luxury flips at a level I was not at. And I came to her and we combined and we started doing flips together. And I was like, look, I'm not driving this bus anymore. I'm going to be in the back. You are the driver. You tell me what to do. And I learned from her how to really do the design. That wasn't necessarily me on my own. I learned it from someone doing it at a high level.
0: You know what? I didn't know that either. So you got, that's how you're designed. Because I've seen the pictures. I actually saw a video recently. You were talking to, you were talking to some of the young people you're talking, and you had them doing videos in a car or something. And I think it was a bunch of them. And I was like, this is how I get these young people working.
1: Yeah.
0: Well, tell us, what's the role in service play and how to operate as a leader and as an investor?
1: Yeah. So again, I mean, coming back from my background and not having that playbook, not having someone showing me, and seeing both sides of the fence from a minority perspective, from the white perspective. And it was just like, yo, there is a big need out here to help, to serve, to change a generation, to change the wealth gap. And again, you had touched on it, I think, I don't know if it was on here before we got on, what good is it to make the money if that money's not helping the people around you, not helping your community? So that service mentality has always been there, like, how can I lift up other people? How can I bring that up? So that's just been ingrained for me. And it's partly going back to my faith. You know, part of it is I would not be here without my faith in God. My personal Savior, Lord Jesus. Hey, he has blessed me immensely. And he was a servant. And I need to copy the same thing and be a servant. And not just be someone who's got all the money, living large on vacations and cars. Great. But what does it do me if the people around me are still struggling?
0: You know, as we start transitioning, I want to ask about your wife and your kids. I know you're a father and a husband. How's your wife and your kids kind of impacted your view about legacy and just in general being a father? How's that really impacted how you're
1: moving? Oh, huge.
0: Yeah.
1: Oh, huge, man. I mean, having the kids that look up to you are responsible for them. They don't know any better. You got to feed them. You got to clothe them. You got to mentor them. And at some point, you hope they be successful in life. But kids are terrible at doing what you say. They are amazing at doing what you do.
0: I'm about to steal that one. I'm actually, you might hear it at the camp next week.
1: So instead of like just talking at my kids and saying, do this, do that, if I show them, they repeat it back to me and they actually do it. You know, so just that was a whole nother thing. But seeing them grow and like, man, I am responsible for them. And not that they won't be able to make their own decisions, but part of it is if they get out into the real world and they start making poor decisions, part of that's on me. Like, what did I equip them with? And then the wife is just, man, without her, she's the number one, besides my Uncle Bob and some other stuff, but my wife is the number one reason I'm sitting here successful.
0: Yeah, number one. She carried you. She's a nurse.
1: I mean, just think about, I mean, we shared the resume. So she married a dude that has 7 foreclosures, bankruptcy, in debt, and she was like, yeah, I'm going to sign up for this.
0: So just be clear, you didn't take her on no $300 dates on the first day. So.
1: I was so broke, I had to ask her for gas money to put in my car just so I could go show a client.
0: Listen, I don't think that's going to be on any podcast. Borrow the dude gas money to go show a... Well, you know what?
1: I think that's real.
0: So just be clear, you didn't take her no big $500 dates.
1: Well, so, I mean, I did when I was in Chicago. That's a whole nother thing when I was starting to make it back. But no, there was none of that.
0: There was gas money.
1: There was the opposite. Like, hey, you know, we're going out to eat. There's a term like going Dutch. That's where the wife or the girl pays for the meal. I'm like, man, we went Dutch a lot.
0: So. Well, you know what? I think she's receiving that. Well, tell us, share some of your current additional highlights from the Legacy Group and how people can get involved with that.
1: Yep. So join legacywealthgroup.com.

0: I'll give you some rapid fire questions as we leave here today.
1: Yep.
0: I want to give me one book or quote that changed your mindset.
1: Follow the Smart Money is a book on trading stocks and options. Stocks is a huge part of what I do. But in that book, it talks about following the money. So I talked about it. It's not about blacks, not about white. It's about green. And these institutions trade off of their inside information. So there's resources out there where you can follow stocks and see on a given day, Tesla has sold 100 million shares over a period of 10 days. And then out of nowhere, 1 billion shares are sold. Us institutional investors cannot create that type of momentum. Big institutions can do that. Mm-hmm. And you follow the money to say, what do they know that we don't? And that was a powerful tool for any type of investing. You see people here locally in Minnesota investing in real estate. I'm looking out this window and I see cranes right here. That's an investment. Someone is pouring millions of dollars into that investment across the street. Well, shouldn't I entertain? What are they investing in? Maybe I should buy investments around that. So it's Follow the Money. Powerful book.
0: Wow. One mistake that taught you the most.
1: One mistake that taught me the most is not doing the consistent, boring investments. Like I just talked about, doing your stock, doing your life insurance, and being consistent. If I would have stayed with that in my early 20s, I would be sitting on 10x what I have right now. So one of the biggest mistakes is chasing the big wins instead of chasing the consistent wins. The consistent wins where you do it every single month will always beat out those big wins you're chasing.
0: So as they would say in baseball, the singles beat the home runs.
1: The singles will beat the home runs all the time. Mm. Because the dudes hitting the home runs, guess what? Those are typically, they lead the league in strikeouts.
0: Yes. Last one. One thing every inspiring entrepreneur should do today.
1: Look in the mirror and say, whatever choices I have made today are done. Moving forward, I will be a success. I will make this happen. I will accomplish my dreams and go get it.
0: Man, we've given out some nuggets, Major. Give us the website one more time so people can get that. We need them to get tapped into what Corey's doing because, listen, you're changing lives. Give us the how we can get connected.
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0: 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One of the books, some of the wisdom he gave you, book, Follow the Money. People, readers are the leaders. So if you want to lead more, you got to read more. 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And the final thought, don't just chase income, chase impact. That's where real world wealth lies. This is the weekly challenge. I want to give you the transformation code. Remember, I want the weekly challenge. I want you to take one of these tools and I want you to use them. Don't procrastinate. Next week, we come together. I want you to use a tool. We won't be here next week live. We're going to play this show again because this is so impactful. But we will be at the B3 Business Camp next Wednesday, Thursday, and Friday, giving this wisdom to our young people. The reason we created this space is so that we could give to young people what we wish somebody would have gave to us. 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People, this is the transformation code. 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And that's all because of you. I want you guys, let's keep transforming together. Love y'all. 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
1: The Public News Service Daily Newscast, July the 30th, 2026. I'm Mike Clifford. Grilled for hours by the GOP-led Senate Homeland Security and Governmental Affairs Committee, Dr. Anthony Fauci Wednesday repeatedly invoked the Fifth Amendment and declined to answer dozens of questions from senators about his handling of the COVID-19 pandemic. Despite the fact he received a pardon in early 2025 from Democratic President Joe Biden, some Republicans pursuing a years-long campaign for his arrest suggested he could still face charges for any perjury committed during Wednesday's hearing. In a public letter, more than 150 infectious disease experts and other scientists wrote that no credible evidence has been produced to support these absurd charges. Meantime, the U.S. Supreme Court recently ruled that mail-in ballots that arrive after election days can still be counted. While the move is a win for Arizona's indigenous voters, voting rights advocates say the debate highlights the challenges Native people face in trying to submit a ballot in person.
2: The sheer geography, vast distances between physical polling places, and lack of transportation all present obstacles for indigenous voters. In many places, the nearest polling place may be miles away. But Arizona Native Votes' Janie Parrish says many people on reservations also lack physical addresses, which creates its own set of problems.
3: Even in some rural towns, they have physical addressing, but not on a lot of tribal lands. We still predominantly use P.O. boxes. That means we have to go to a U.S. post office or another location to pick up mail, but our folks still vote by mail.
2: The Trump administration has pushed back on the high court's ruling, asking justices to allow the president's executive order to be implemented. I'm Mark Moran.
1: And advocates for reproductive rights in Texas are preparing for the upcoming legislative session following a recent meeting of the Senate Committee on State Affairs.
4: During the interim charges hearing, lawmakers heard testimony on election security and the implementation of House Bill 7, which prohibits the manufacture, mailing, and distribution of abortion-inducing drugs. Raven Freeborn, executive director of Avow Texas, believes the two topics go hand in hand.
5: This isn't just about abortion. If lawmakers can punish people for intent in one area, they can and will extend that logic anywhere else, to protest, to speech, to healthcare, and to voting.
4: According to the Guttmacher Report, more than 42,000 Texas residents had clinician-provided abortions in 2025. Republican lawmakers want to further restrict the use of abortion-inducing medications. I'm Frieda Ross reporting.
1: Before HB 7, Texas already had one of the most restrictive abortion bans in the country. The 90th Texas legislative session starts on January 12, 2027. This is Public News Service. Older voters in Georgia are highly motivated to vote this November, and their top concerns are the cost of everyday items, health care, and protecting Social Security. That's according to new polling from AARP.
6: To get a pulse for what's top of mind for older voters here in the Peach State, some issues remain constant while others reflect the realities of today. Adrian Bell is Associate State Director for AARP Georgia. He says these issues cut across party lines.
7: Affordability, the cost of groceries, the cost of health care, cost of housing, cost of gasoline, that is all among the top concerns and issues that we feel may drive this election.
6: The poll found that 88% of voters 50 and older rated themselves a 10 out of 10 in motivation to vote, compared to 62% of voters under 50. In the Senate race, 52% of all voters preferred incumbent John Ossoff. But among voters 50 and older, 53% support Republican Mike Collins. In the governor's race, Democrat Keisha Lance Bottoms leads overall, but Republican Rick Jackson leads among older voters. I'm Tramell Gomes.
1: And autistic students are attending college in far greater numbers than previously believed, according to researchers at Michigan State University.
8: Earlier estimates place the population of autistic college students as low as 60,000 nationwide. Those figures were based on old and limited data, including a sample form more than 25 years ago. MSU Associate Professor Brad Cox began studying autism in higher education after his son was diagnosed at age 4. He says the new numbers are dramatically higher than what was previously estimated.
9: Our latest study is one that suggests that there may be almost 300,000 autistic undergraduates currently attending college in the United States. That means that it's a population worth paying attention to.
8: Crystal Blair reporting.
1: Finally, as anti-immigrant policies are enacted and intolerance for diversity spreads, groups that are representing Indian Americans say they're well-positioned to help heal America's divide.
10: Research shows a dramatic rise in anti-India rhetoric on social media, fueled by false accusations that Indians are stealing American jobs. Ramesh Vishwanath Kapoor is president of the U.S.-India Security Council. He says even former President John F. Kennedy saw India as an example for the U.S. on how to get along.
11: We need a beacon of hope, and I think the Indian-American community, with their culture and religion, can put that together. India has done that. There are so many different groups that are there.
10: Kapoor says Indian Americans played a large role in the 2008 U.S.-India nuclear deal, in which India volunteered to stop testing nuclear bombs. I'm Catherine Carley.
1: This is Mike Clifford for Public News Service. 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

Drug deep in the summer, treatment in the winter. It doesn't get better, it just gets different. It doesn't get worse, it's always at its worst. It just gets shrouded in new terms and more distant. Drug deep in the summer, just as deep in the winter. So deep in snow that the cold doesn't shiver the hand, and the stone doesn't quiver when he throws it. So cold it ain't glass, but it shatters just like it, and breaks into a million reflections to show that niceness is just a guise, and poison is just a guide to the time when darkness fills space like light did. Off balance, fell to the challenge, like love on its flip side, and tightness of throat is coined as quiet, but silence can't disguise it. He's really a nice guy, he's just been bit by a bug that made home beneath skin and ripped veins so the flow couldn't nourish within. He can't fight it. I tell him to get right, I show him the flame I harbor and point out the candle in his heart, but he won't light it. I point like, how don't you see how bright it might get? 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

0: Hey man, life is better when you cry a little, laugh a lot, and be thankful for everything you got. Be you and be true.
1: Yes, sir. Yes, sir. Y'all know what it is. The one and only Tao, the Tycoon, right here on 94.1 WFNU. And hopefully you're enjoying this wonderful Thursday. You know what it is. It's Throwback Thursdays, where, you know, how we do putting some new spin and some old school spin together and making it fun for all you guys, man. Thank you guys for tuning in. Thank you guys for allowing me to do what I do best, and that show some motivation, give you some motivation throughout the week and the weekend. You know what I mean? Other than that, though, if you haven't been outside, get outside. Beautiful weather for the beach. Beautiful weather for water. It's 91 degrees, okay? It means it's hot. That means if you're in the car, make sure you got some air conditioning. Or roll those windows all the way down, because we don't want you, you know what I'm saying, getting a little too hot up in there. And other than that, you know, make sure you're drinking a lot of liquids, a lot of water, a lot of Gatorade, a lot of juice, a lot of good stuff. Put some good nourishment in your body. Especially when you have good nourishment in your body, it's good for your brain, it's good for your soul. You feel me? Other than that, though, man, and today's going to be a cruise day, man. It's going to be a smooth day. A lot of music, man. Got some new tunes. Got some old school jams that we're going to be playing for you guys. And like I always tell you, man, you can always, always go subscribe, comment, or like on any of the social media platforms that we have for you, which is, again, is official _ Talon Frazier. Again, that's official _ Talon Frazier. And without that, man, we have no show. And like I always say, I'm so grateful. I'm so gracious. I'm so filled with joy every time I can get on here and just talk to you guys. You know what I mean? It's not just so much about, you know, me venting to you, you venting to me. So that means you can always call up here at 651-313-5125. Again, that's 651-313-5125. And we'll try to get you live. Birthdays, shout outs, new music, anything you want to talk about, man, I'm here to talk with you. Anything you're going through, I'm here to talk with you. Other than that, though, man, we'll sit back, enjoy the ride. If you're getting off work, go have some fun. Meet up with some friends, some family, and just enjoy the town. And if you're going to work, hey, go get that moolah, baby. Other than that, though, here, man, sit back, relax. It's an hour of Throwback Thursday with Tao, and aka Tao the Tycoon. First song we're going to play for you guys today is one of my favorite tracks. I always tease my mother. Shout out to Mama Bev. That Tupac was my father. he just was an amazing artist. Everything that he stood for, and one of my favorite artists. So go ahead, sit back and enjoy this. This is Do for Love, and we'll be back right here at 94.1 WFNU.

Yeah, boy. That was the one and only Jack Harlow, man, with Loving Me. Okay, so let's think about this. When we strive to become better than we are, everything around us becomes better too. The best preparation for tomorrow is doing the best today. So remember, no matter what your goal is, goals are the fuel to the furnace of achievement. So just keep on chugging, keep on working, keep on grinding, keep on whatever you're doing today. Let nothing stop you down, slow you down, or stop what your process of trying to be great. Just keep striving, keep going, stay motivated. All right, let's keep it on with the music. Keep on with the keep on. This is one of my favorite new tracks. This is a first right here at 94.1 WFNU. This is T.I. Well, let them know. Some people say it sounds like a side to a movie, a soundtrack. I think it's just Tip being Tip. And those that don't know but are fans of favorites of Tip, T.I., this is his last album. You know, he's had a great body of work, great musician, great father, great activist. You know, has some hiccups, but he never let that define who he is and what he does for the people of his community and the world. So, last album, I think we should play it all. All right, this is Let Him Know, T.I.

Yeah, that was one and only Sia. Well, I'm bringing y'all back. So when it was hot, you know what I'm saying? When it was real good music, and it's still good music. But you know, it's never a bad thing to just go back and you know, what's that word people love to use all the time? Just, you know, just sit back and have memories. You know, that brings me back to the old school days, middle school days. You hang around with your friends, clown around. You got the music in the earphones. Yeah. Anyway, that's it. Got to brought me back. Okay. So anyway, now. In life, we're going to always go through something, you know what I mean, whether it's positive or negative. But healing takes courage, and we all have courage, even if we have to dig a little bit to find it. You feel what I'm saying? So don't let anything that you know, maybe if you didn't see it coming, if it's something that's coming in life, don't let that hold you down. Don't let that make you, just can't get up and see that it's going to be a new day tomorrow. You know what I mean? Don't carry your mistakes around with you. Instead, place them under your feet and use them as stepping stones to rise above. All right, let's get into some more music. This is one of my favorite tracks and one of the hottest tracks on the Billboard Hot 100, which we will get into further in the show when it comes to entertainment. All right, keep tuning in. This is I, the Talent Tycoon, right here in 94.1 WFNU, and this is Too Hard for the Radio.

Yeah, yeah, yeah. That was the one and only, the great, the wonderful Rihanna with "We Found Love in a Home." That was featuring Calvin Harris. Man, Calvin Harris, man, we got to get some new music coming from you, my man. Come on. He used to have the anthems of the summer. And you know, since it is a summer time and it's hot, and it get some cold refreshments. You feel what I'm saying? Get some some watermelon. Get some fruits. I'm always talking about health now, and even though I'm not perfect, I'm not saying I am, and that world isn't, but if you can try day to day just to try to, you know, be a little bit better, why not try? Note to self: create a life filled with things that make you happy. Everything you need to live a happy life is already within you, and there's even more around you. So every day is a chance to get better. You know what I'm saying? Every day is a chance to be greater. If you always do what you've always done, you'll always be where you always have been, or where you should be. So just remember that, man. Don't get up with a sad, mad, "This is how life goes." Remember, it's always time to make the day just better in general. You feel me? All right, let's go get into some sports, man. Let's get into some MLB real quick for the show. Get to winding up. All right, Minnesota Twins were sitting at third in the AL Central. Okay, we did just win finals. Just came in right now. Right hot, right on the computer. Okay, we beat the Kansas City Royals. All right, it was 4-3. That was a hard, hard game. Tough game played. We're sitting at 55-55. So we're just breaking over 500. Are breaking even to 500. And when we're playing a team like the Royals, even though they're at the bottom of the ALC, you know, any chance that a team don't feel like they're losing anything or not going to lose, they're going to play really, really hard. And since we're sitting at third behind the Guardian and the White Sox, all we can do is just improve and get better. So, you know, like I always said, man, make sure that you're going and supporting your fellow, sports folks. We have a lot of great players. One of my favorite right now is Taj Bradley pitching. Also Royce Lewis and Joe Ryan. So yeah, man, those are some new add-ons, but we love it, man. We love what Minnesota Twins are doing, and let's just keep on, you know, keep on keeping on, keep on cheering them on and celebrating. All right, let's go on over to some basketball. Now, you know, I love my WNBA. I love my ladies when it comes to the sports, man. They always hold it down. We got just a legacy here when it comes to Minnesota Lynx. All right. Now, right now, we just had a game that we won, okay, against the Tempo. That was on Tuesday, and that was 100-93. So they're putting up some numbers, man. And if you haven't watched the WNBA, y'all need to go and take some time to watch it. I'm telling you, they shooting from all over the court. It's not just Caitlin Clark. It's not just Angel Reese. It's a whole stem of ladies that are really balling out, and we have a few on our team that's really just excelling in what they do. All right, now we do have another game today, so if you want to go check them out, as you should. All right, we got the Tempo as a back-to-back. Okay, that's at 7 o'clock today. 7 o'clock today. Go check them out. All right, next we have the Fever on Sunday, August the 2nd at 12 p.m. And last but not least, the Spark, LA Spark. You know how that is. Thursday, August 6th at 8 p.m. So keep going out and celebrating our ladies. And hopefully we can win a title, because right now we're sitting number one. We're sitting number one in our conference, and I'm super excited about that. You know, you can't beat that. You can't beat that at all. All right. So, I wanted to get, you know what, let me finish this up, y'all. Because right now, you know how things is moving. They're going so quick. And I love enjoying you guys, and hopefully you guys enjoy me. All right. But I do have to say, I know we haven't talked about no soccer, and I know you've been driving around this beautiful city of St. Paul and seeing the Lions stadium being created beautifully, and now there's parking. I just drove by it and seen it and said, wow, this is just dynamic. The first game we have, okay, is against the San Diego FC, all right, and that will be Saturday, August the 1st, 7:30 p.m. Do not forget that date, Saturday, August the 1st, 7:30 p.m., and we're going to get that win. You feel what I'm saying? You feel me? Other than that, though, that was our sports section of Talent Fridge Motivational Talks right here on 94 WFNU, and I just want to let you know right here, this is a song that it keeps getting played on the radio, but I'm going to keep playing it on our station, because this is such an emotional, but such a great, loving song. It's one of those songs that you just hope the world hears, because this song is something that we all need more of, okay? It's called Love, Mo, Love. All right? EJ Johnson, this is that. This is that.
All right. Keep it up, man. We'll see you in a beat.

That was a beautiful song, man. Shout out to that boy, EJ Jones with Lil Mo Love. Anyway, let's get into the Billboard Hot 100. Let's just do it real quick, okay? Number 10, we're sitting at I Just Might, the one and only Bruno Mars. Number 9, we have Man.

And one thing about me is I love listening to all different genres of music. And you know, it's kind of hard to break down how many songs that I want to play for you guys, because I do listen to everything from gospel to hip hop to rock and roll to, you know, it's everything. And I feel like just being a historian of just music and loving music is the best thing for me. So hopefully you guys go check out some new music and just kind of expand your horizons, man. Don't put too much closed-mindedness, all right? Check it out. Check it out. All right. So, all right, some events that you guys can go check out. Now, I know it's coming up August 27th through September, but it's the Minnesota State Fair, okay? It's coming up right in here, Minnesota State Fairgrounds, okay? 1265 Snelling Avenue North, St. Paul, okay? A description of it is known as the Great Minnesota Get-Together. The massive fair features livestock exhibits, art competitions, diverse food options, and live entertainment, like daytime music set by Della Wood at the Boathouse, and so many different exhibits, eco experiences. All right, so the cost is at the door, gates admission. I don't know how much is it this year, but just go check that out. All right, also we do have a family friendly outing, okay? It's Twin Cities River Rats Free Water Ski Show. That's in August coming up here. That will be on the Mississippi Riverfront, 1758 West River Road, North Minneapolis, okay? Family-friendly Peter Pan-themed outdoor performance featuring water skiing, okay? Spinning, okay? A high-flying stunts. Guests are encouraged to bring lawn chairs and blankets. Cost is free, okay? Free. So that means bring your friends and family, man, and enjoy a beautiful day, all right? That's one thing you can say is you can have some beautiful days. Also, we got the Pioneer Days History Fest. That will be August 8th through the 9th, all right? The venue will be Paul Bunyan Land Amusement Park and Campground, okay? That's 1755 3rd State Highway 18th, Brainerd, Minnesota, okay? And that's all about the history experience of showcasing the late 1800s and 1900s pioneer life with hands-on activities and historical demonstrations geared for all ages. So that's one of those things. You bring the kids, man. I know y'all trying to get them outside, but it's too hot, but then you don't want to. That's going to be a little bit later in the evening, so you guys can go check that out, all right? Also, last but not least, okay, last but not least, we got the History Happy Hour Trivia Night, okay? That is going to be Thursday, August the 6th, 2026 at 6:30 p.m., so a little bit later, okay? Venue, Minnesota History Center, 345 West Kellogg Boulevard here in St. Peasy, okay, 55102. Description is a lively outdoor gathering featuring Minnesota's themed trivia presented by Trivia Mafia alongside food trucks and cash bar. You feel me? You can't beat that. And the cost of admission and parking is registration recommended. So go check that out, man. That's going to be really, really fun. And I think one of those things about this year is just going outside and living life to the fullest. It's your life. You don't need someone's permission to live the life you want. Be brave, okay? Live from the heart. Be yourself, because everyone else is taken. And one thing I always believe, and I'm always kind of just believe in this quote. This one was by Charles Swindoll, okay? It says, life is 10% what happens to us and 90% on how we react to it. So never let anyone make you feel a type of way or make your mind lose track of the focus of what you're trying to do, okay? Because beauty begins the moment you decide to be yourself. All right. Have a wonderful, wonderful week. Have a wonderful weekend. Stay out of trouble and enjoy. All right. This is I, Tyler Tycoon, and I'm signing off. Be you and be true.

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1: Hi, this is Kendall Boyson, professional life and recovery coach, and you're listening to Encouragementology, the practice of instilling hope. Hi there. Thanks for joining me. On this show, we're exploring the two things you can control, your inner world and your outer influence, and why learning the difference may be one of the most freeing decisions you'll ever make. Have you ever noticed how easy it is to spend an entire day trying to manage things that were never really yours to control? You replay a conversation in your mind, wondering if you said the wrong thing. You anticipate problems that haven't happened yet. You carry someone else's bad mood as if it belongs to you. Then, before you know it, the mental noise follows you into the next conversation, your next decision, and even the way you greet the people you love. I've been thinking about this a lot lately because I came across two ideas in the most unexpected place, a fiction novel. It wasn't a self-help book or a psychology book. It was a simple story. But every once in a while, a single sentence can stop you in your tracks and quietly rearrange the way you see something you've been carrying for years. The first idea painted a picture I haven't been able to shake. Imagine lying on your back in a wide open field on a bright summer afternoon. Got it? The sky is a brilliant blue, and above you, clouds drift by at their own pace. If you're immediately thinking about humidity, please disregard that. This is a beautiful day. You notice each one of the clouds, but you don't feel compelled to chase them down, to stop them, or to decide where they're going. You simply let them pass. What if our thoughts could be like that? What if every worry, fear, frustration, or anxious prediction didn't require our attention simply because it appeared? What if we could acknowledge those thoughts without inviting them to unpack their bags and move in? The second idea was just as simple, but it pointed in the opposite direction. Every action becomes the first link in a chain. What happens after that isn't completely up to us. People respond however they respond. Circumstances unfold in ways we can't predict. But we do choose that first link. We choose the words we speak, the attitude we bring into a room, the kindness we offer, the patience we extend, or sometimes the frustration we pass along. Every one of those choices starts something. The more I sat with these two images, clouds floating overhead and the first link in a chain, the more I realized they were telling the same story. One is about what happens within us. The other is about what begins because of us. It made me wonder if so much of our exhaustion comes from confusing the two. We spend our energy trying to control every thought that enters our minds and every outcome that follows our actions, when maybe our real power has been somewhere else all along. I started thinking about it this way. Every day we stand at two gates. One opens inward, where thoughts, emotions, fears, and hopes come knocking. The other opens outward, where our words, actions, and attitudes enter someone else's life. We don't control everything that comes to either gate, but we do decide what we welcome in and what we send back out. Today, let's spend a little time exploring the incredible influence hidden in those two decisions. I have a feeling they're more powerful than we realize.

you've ever felt mentally exhausted before your day even really begins, it might not be because you've had too much to do. It might be because you've been trying to manage too much that was never yours to manage in the first place. I know I've done it. I'll replay a conversation from yesterday, wondering what someone meant by a certain look or a certain tone. I'll imagine three different versions of a conversation that hasn't even happened yet. I'll write a story in my head about how someone is feeling or what they must be thinking. It's amazing how much energy we spend on things that exist almost entirely in our imagination. What's interesting is that our minds don't seem to distinguish between what is happening and what might happen. If we give a thought enough attention, it starts to feel real. Before long, we've invested emotional energy into a future that may never arrive or into an interpretation that may not even be accurate. I think that's why the image of the clouds resonated with me so much. Clouds don't ask for permission before they appear. They simply drift into view. Some are bright and wispy, others are dark and heavy, but the sky doesn't panic every time a cloud shows up. It doesn't chase after it or demand that it leave. It simply allows the cloud to move across the horizon. Maybe our thoughts deserve the same treatment. Not every thought requires an investigation. Not every fear deserves a committee meeting. Not every worry is asking to become a permanent resident in our minds. Sometimes a thought is simply a thought. We notice it, we acknowledge it, and then we let it continue on its way. Now let's walk through the other gate. Every day, we leave little pieces of ourselves wherever we go. We leave encouragement with the cashier who looks exhausted. We leave patience with a child who's moving a little slower than we'd like. We leave confidence with a coworker who needed someone to believe in them. Unfortunately, we can also leave frustration, sarcasm, impatience, or discouragement. Whether we realize it or not, something of us continues after we've moved on. That's the first link in the chain. The interesting part is that we don't get to decide how long that chain becomes. Maybe your smile changes someone's day. Maybe they never think about it again. Maybe a word of encouragement inspires someone to call an old friend that evening. Maybe your irritation gets passed from one person to the next. You simply don't know. And that's exactly the point. Our responsibility isn't to manage the entire chain. Our responsibility is to be intentional about the first link. I wonder how much lighter life becomes when we stop measuring ourselves by everything we can't control and start paying attention to the places where our influence actually begins. The inward gate asks, what will I allow to settle in my heart? The outward gate asks, what will I choose to release into the world? That's a different way of thinking about control. It's not about becoming emotionally detached or pretending difficult thoughts don't exist. It's not about believing every outcome will work out exactly the way we hope. It's about recognizing that we possess something incredibly powerful, the ability to choose our attention and our intention. Attention determines what grows inside us. Intention determines what grows because of us. And if that's true, then every single day gives us two opportunities to shape our lives. We can choose which thoughts we invite to stay, and we can choose what kind of person we will be when we walk through the next door, answer the next phone call, or meet the next person. That's real influence. Not because we control everything, but because we faithfully tend to the two pieces where our influence begins. I think that's where lasting peace starts. And it's where meaningful change begins too.

the reasons this idea resonates with me is because it isn't just a nice metaphor. It's actually supported by the way psychologists, philosophers, and behavioral researchers think about the human mind. There's a form of psychotherapy called acceptance and commitment therapy, or ACT. That encourages people to stop wrestling with every thought that enters their minds. Instead of asking, "How do I get rid of this thought?" the question becomes, "Do I have to believe it? Do I have to follow it?" I love that distinction because most of us have spent our lives treating every thought like an urgent email that demands an immediate response. We assume that if we thought it, well, it must be true. But ACT teaches something very different. Thoughts are experiences. They're mental events. They come and they go. Just because a thought shows up doesn't mean it deserves a seat at your table. That's exactly what I pictured with those clouds. You notice them. You don't deny they're there. You simply recognize that they don't have the authority to decide what kind of day you're going to have. Then I thought about Viktor Frankl, the psychiatrist and Holocaust survivor who wrote Man's Search for Meaning. One of his most quoted observations is this: between stimulus and response, there is a space. In that space is our power to choose our response. I don't know about you, but I usually imagine that space being much smaller than it actually is. Someone says something hurtful, and I want to respond immediately. Something unexpected happens, and my mind races ahead to the worst possible outcome. But Frankl reminds us that there is a moment, however brief, where we still have a choice. Maybe that's what intentionality really is. It's learning to live in that space instead of rushing past it. I know I've mentioned James Clear. Remember, he's the author of Atomic Habits. He says that every action you take is a vote for the type of person you wish to become. I come back to that idea often because it shifts the focus away from perfection and toward consistency. Remember, every action is also a vote for the kind of influence you want to have. Every encouraging word, patient response, moment you choose curiosity instead of criticism. Every time you refuse to pass your frustration to someone else. Those aren't isolated moments. They're the first links in countless chains you'll never fully see. Isn't that both humbling and hopeful? We may never know how far our kindness travels, just as we may never know how far our impatience travels. But we do know where both begin. When I put these ideas together, something clicked for me. The inward gate isn't about controlling my thoughts. It's about deciding which thoughts deserve my attention. The outer gate isn't about controlling other people's reactions. It's about deciding what kind of influence I want to release into the world. That feels incredibly freeing because I don't have to carry responsibility for every cloud in the sky. And I don't have to carry responsibility for every link in the chain. I simply have to be intentional with the part that's mine. And maybe that's where peace has been waiting all along.

let's try a little thought experiment together. Don't worry, there's no right or wrong answer. I just want you to notice something. Imagine you're standing in front of those two gates we talked about. One opens inward and one opens outward. You don't have to make any decisions yet. Just stand there for a moment and pay attention. Let's start with the inward gate. What's knocking today? Maybe it's worry, excitement. Maybe it's a conversation you can't stop replaying. Maybe it's criticism someone made years ago that still has a way of showing up at the worst possible time. Maybe it's a thought that begins with, what if? Or I'm not sure I can. Or I always mess this up. Now here's the important question. Just because something is knocking, does it have to come inside? Think about your own home for a minute. If someone knocks on your front door, you don't automatically invite them to move into the guest room. You look through the window, you see who's there. You decide whether you're going to answer. Why don't we do that with our own thoughts? Somehow, we've convinced ourselves that every thought deserves immediate hospitality. Every fear gets a cup of coffee. Every insecurity gets a comfortable chair. Every worst-case scenario gets to stay for dinner. No wonder our minds feel crowded. Maybe the healthiest thing we can do is simply say, I see you, but you're not staying. Now let's walk over to the outward gate. Picture the next person you're going to interact with today. Maybe it's somebody you live with, cashier at the grocery store, maybe someone you'll talk to on the phone this afternoon. Before you meet them, ask yourself one simple question. What am I about to carry through this gate? Am I bringing encouragement, impatience, curiosity, frustration for something that has nothing to do with them? I don't know about you, but I've caught myself doing that more times than I'd like to admit. Something stressful happens at work and suddenly the person at home gets the leftovers. They didn't create the frustration, but somehow they're standing in the path of it. That's the chain reaction we talked about. Here's what fascinates me. Most of us spend far more time trying to control what comes back through the gate than deciding what we're sending out in the first place. We hope people will be kind. We hope they'll be patient, that they'll understand us. Those are wonderful hopes, but they aren't ours to control. What is ours? Becoming the kind of person who offers kindness first, who chooses patience first, who extends understanding first. That's the first link. And here's one more thought I'd love you to carry into the rest of your day. Before a thought settles in your heart, ask, does this deserve my attention? Before a word leaves your mouth, ask, is this the first link I want to create? Two simple questions, two gates. Hundreds of opportunities every single day.

Awareness is a great place to start, but it isn't the finish line. Once you recognize these two gates in your life, the next question becomes, how do I become more intentional with them? The good news is, you don't need a complete personality overhaul. You don't have to become someone different tomorrow morning. Small, intentional choices made consistently have a way of changing both our inner experience and the influence we have on others. Are you ready? Let's talk about the first practice. Pause before you personalize. We are remarkably good at turning possibilities into certainties. Someone doesn't return a text and we assume they're upset. A coworker walks past without saying hello and we decide we've done something wrong. We begin filling in the blanks with stories that may have nothing to do with reality. Instead, try replacing certainty with curiosity. Rather than say, I know what they're thinking, ask yourself, what else could be true? That one question creates space. It reminds us that we don't have all the information, and that's okay. The second practice is to choose your attention carefully. Every thought that passes through your mind is asking for something. Some are asking to be solved. Some are asking to be acknowledged. Others are simply passing by. Learning the difference is one of the greatest gifts you can give yourself. I love the phrase, what you water grows. If you spend all day watering fear, fear becomes stronger. If you water gratitude, hope, creativity, or possibility, those begin to flourish instead. Attention is like sunlight. Whatever you consistently shine it on tends to grow. The third practice is to lead with intention instead of reaction. Before you walk into a meeting or answer the phone, pull into the driveway, or sit down with a friend, ask yourself, what do I want to bring into this moment? Not what do I hope I get, what do I want to give? Maybe today it's patience or encouragement, or maybe it's calm. Maybe it's simply being fully present. When you decide that before the interaction begins, you've already shaped the first link in the chain. And finally, let's remember that small moments create lasting influence. We often underestimate ordinary kindness because it doesn't feel dramatic. But think about your own life. Chances are, someone changed your day with something remarkably simple. A smile when you needed it. A handwritten note. Someone who really listened. A compliment that came exactly at the right time. They probably didn't even realize the impact that they had. And that's the beauty of influence. You don't have to witness the ripple for it to exist. I think we sometimes hold back because we want guarantees. We want to know our encouragement was appreciated. We want to know our effort will matter. We want to know our kindness will come back to us. But guess what? Life doesn't work that way. Our responsibility is the first link, not the final outcome. The A side is a familiar story we all know, but the B side? That's where the deeper tracks live. The A side of this conversation tells us to protect our peace. You've probably heard that phrase a dozen times. Maybe you've even said it yourself. I'm protecting my peace. On the surface, that's healthy advice. We should be mindful of what we allow into our lives. We should set healthy boundaries. We shouldn't feed every anxious thought that comes along or allow negativity to take over our minds. But here's where the B side begins. What if peace isn't just something we protect? What if it's something we produce? That's a subtle but important difference. Protecting peace is mostly inward.
It's about what I allow into my heart and my mind. Producing peace is outward. It's about what leaves me. I started thinking about this because it's easy to become so focused on guarding ourselves that we forget we're also called to contribute something to the spaces we enter. Think about the people in your life for a moment. Have you ever been around someone who just seemed to lower the temperature in the room? They weren't loud or flashy. They didn't have all the answers. But somehow, after talking with them, you felt calmer. You felt heard. You felt like everything might actually be okay. We've all met people like that, and we've probably met the opposite. Someone walks into a room carrying frustration, and before long, everyone feels it. One sarcastic comment changes the tone. One irritated response spreads from person to person. No one intended for the day to go that way, but the first link was forged, and the chain followed. The beautiful thing is that peace works the same way. Calm is contagious. Kindness is contagious. Hope is contagious. Not because everyone will automatically respond the way we'd like, but because every interaction becomes an opportunity to introduce something into the environment that wasn't there before. That's influence. And here's something I've been thinking about. The inward gate and the outward gate aren't competing with each other. They're actually connected. When I allow resentment to settle inside me, it eventually finds its way into my words. When I nurture gratitude, people usually experience more patience from me. When I spend all day feeding fear, it's hard to offer confidence to someone else. What grows inside us eventually bears fruit outside of us. Before we close today, I want to remind you that I've created a 5-day journaling companion to accompany this episode. You'll find it in the show notes if you'd like to spend a little more time reflecting. Sometimes the greatest changes don't happen while we're listening. They happen later in the quiet moments, when we begin to notice ourselves with a little more grace and a little less judgment. Today, I remember that I don't have to carry the weight of controlling everything around me. Life will always bring unexpected moments. Thoughts will come and go. People will respond in ways I can't predict. Circumstances will unfold beyond my understanding. That isn't failure. It's simply part of being human. I choose to become more intentional with the places where my influence begins. When fear, doubt, or criticism comes knocking at the inward gate, I don't have to invite it to stay. I can notice it without believing it. I can acknowledge it without allowing it to become my identity. Like clouds drifting across a summer sky, some thoughts are meant to pass through and not settle in. Today, I release the need to manage every outcome. I don't have to chase every cloud, and I don't have to follow every link in the chain to see where it leads. I can trust that my small, intentional choices matter, even when I never see the full ripple they create.

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Check out the show notes for the 5-Day Journaling Companion. And follow us on Facebook and Instagram for additional encouragement throughout the week. So I challenge you, pause at both gates. Before you give a thought permission to stay, ask if it deserves your attention. Before you offer a word or reaction to someone else, ask if it's the first link you want to place in the chain. Remember, your greatest influence isn't found in controlling everything around you, but in being intentional with what begins within you. I know you can do it. Thank you for listening to Encouragementology with Kendall Boyson, where we find positive ways to handle some of life's challenges.

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And anyone who tries will be dismissed.

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2: 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It's Frogtown Community Radio. And hey, it's Thursday at 5 p.m. That means it's time for the show So St. Paul, where we give you all the great things happening in St. Paul, our capital city, my favorite city, from great people to great events to amazing organizations. And sometimes we even go outside of St. Paul to spotlight some wonderful people in the Twin Cities, which we are doing today with our guest, Dr. Roger Sheldon. Welcome, Dr. Sheldon.
3: Thank you so much. That's great. I appreciate it.
2: Well, thank you for being here. And I want to let you know that this episode of So St. Paul is presented in partnership with Little Moments Count and Minnesota Public Radio. Little Moments Count is a statewide collaborative focused on helping parents and caregivers learn about the importance of brain development in the first 3 years of life of a child. Nearly 80%, that's right, 80% of brain growth happens in the first 1,000 days, and small moments of interaction like talking, playing, reading, and singing help create the pathways that build a child's brain during the early stage of life. You can find out more information at littlemomentscount.org. So St. Paul is excited to be partnering with Little Moments Count to host conversations focused on early childhood development. Every month we'll have guests to talk about their involvement in Little Moments Count and how they view the role of early childhood development in creating bright futures and strong communities. Dr. Roger Sheldon has practiced newborn intensive care, also known as neonatology. Neonatology? That's great. He's practiced neonatology in Oklahoma for 31 years before he came to Minnesota and taught pediatrics and neonatology at the University of Oklahoma College of Medicine. He is now an advocate for the care and education of children from pregnancy through age 4 and for parent education both before and after becoming a parent. He is a member of the Minnesota chapter of the American Academy of Pediatrics and of Doctors for Early Childhood. Welcome again, Dr. Sheldon.
3: Thank you, thank you.
2: So before we kind of get into the questions I have, can you just first tell us a little bit about what is Doctors for Early Childhood?
3: Doctors for Early Childhood is a group of us who are retired pediatricians, plus we have one doctoral level family educator, education doctor or EDD person as a member of the group, who at the time of the George Floyd disaster, we felt like we needed to get more involved and tangle ourselves up in daily activities that support the community. And we were offered a few different possibilities. You know, you could pay money, you could do something with affordable housing. There were lots of possibilities we didn't know anything about. But as pediatricians, we do think we know something about early brain development and the things that need to be accomplished by the toddlers, infants and toddlers, before they can even start kindergarten. And that was our thought, and that's what we decided to do. So it's a bunch of people who hearts in the right place, yeah. And we want to see the policies that that and the people, the families don't know some of this stuff either. And I'm surprised that sometimes even the doctors aren't too tuned in to what's kind of new material about brain development and the incredibly crucial time. The thing that worries me the most about it is that the time stops, the time cuts off.
2: Yeah.
3: You've got those 3 years, and things can be done in that period of time so much more easily if we just get it done. And after that, learning this stuff is harder.
2: Yeah.
3: And it makes it more difficult to catch up than to do it in the first place. So early childhood is the song. We also learned that early childhood is when childcare is needed, and we do such a terrible job of paying people and getting childcare organized and in place that's all part of the same deal. And recently I kind of came around to the conclusion that a lot of the problem with child abuse and neglect has its roots in this period of time as well. So it's a hot spot. We need more awareness. We need better practice. We need better budgets.
2: Yeah, I think a lot of people who are unaware of this science think that, oh, that children are so young at this age, they'll never remember. It doesn't matter.
3: They don't look like anything's happening.
2: Yeah, right.
3: But it is. Uh-huh. And that's really where this all starts.
2: So you mentioned that there was some new research or new science. Can you mention a couple of those things?
3: Well, there's a lot going on. Some of it is pretty arcane. People can actually measure the brain's thinking process by what's called active MRI. MRI scans that actually track the use of fuel in the brain and where the thinking is going on and what's going down. Those kinds of things are showing that the baby is in there and talking and thinking and not saying anything, but that by 10 months of age, they know every sound. Every phoneme, the parts of the pieces of words that are in the native language, the language that's spoken in their home. And if there happen to be two languages spoken in the home, they know all the sounds in two languages.
2: Yeah.
3: Haven't yet said a word, but they're already coding and figuring out the sounds. Now what we have to do is help them hook them together into words.
2: Yeah.
3: And figure out what the words mean. And then and only then can you teach the phonics that help you learn how to write it down and how to actually read the sounds off a page. And by the age of three, if you're not really well supplied with words, something on the order of 1,000 or 2,000 words, you're going to do poorly in kindergarten, and you're going to have a devil of a time learning how to read in first grade or whenever that comes to pass. Now, the other thing that prompted us, connected up with the George Floyd disaster, was the fact that we learned that about half of the kids in all of our schools in Minnesota, of all places, don't read proficiently at the grade level they're supposed to be reading at. So we're not doing a very good job of helping them get ready to go to kindergarten. And that's where my focus has been. It's in that first 1,000 days, which is not exactly 3 years, but it's
2: close
3: pretty close.
2: Enough, yeah. So what can parents, caregivers, grandparents, child care providers, what can they do to strengthen those connections in a child's brain in those first 1,000 days?
3: Mm-hmm. Well, the main thing is to have the child hearing what it is you want them to learn. And of course, if there's a hearing problem, you've got to get that fixed. Mm. We've had good hearing testing available now. So most of the time you don't have a child who's unknown to be deaf or close to deaf, but the key words are talk, read, sing, which may not be so obvious, and play. Play is that fourth unknown. That's the relationship that has to be there. We've learned that even with video, kids don't learn language very well from screens.
2: Yeah.
3: They learn it from people. They learn it from somebody who will give them a smile, who will say, that was cool, who will give them a hug. That learning process is not something that you can farm out. It's something that has to be done person to person. And, you know, it's mostly been moms that have done that because that's who's been home with the child. But moms are working a lot now, so we need the same activities to happen in the child care centers. And they do a good job of it, but they're poorly paid and people are changing all the time and blah, blah, blah. You've got quite a bit of to be done better there, budget-wise and training-wise. But basically, if the child is hearing the words, he'll record those, he or she, and they'll find out what they mean if you tell them or point to things or help them learn their colors or help them learn their ABCs. The first 10 months, you don't need any ABCs because they don't know that stuff, but they sure do need to hear the sounds.
2: Yeah.
3: And approve when they try to imitate. Help them sing. Singing is wonderful because it goes from A to B to C to D, and that's how reading and thought processes and writing all go from here to there. And music makes that a wonderful thing. Helps with that sequential thing. But the key is the relationships. There's something that's come to be called early relational health. And I've even had pediatricians ask me, what the heck is that? infant mental health. There's no psychotic infants. What's the deal here? Well, that's really talking about comfortable relationships, support, love would be a good way to put it. The idea that the child needs to be supported, taught, directed, and approved of. This is an important time in a child's life, but it's even more wild and wonderful for parents because this is the age when kids actually want to please you.
2: Yeah. They don't roll your eyes at you.
3: Not always does that persist. But the idea that they can be comfortable, they can be calm, they're not stressed, they're not being exposed to what's called toxic stress, like child abuse or terrible nutrition, or there's a bunch of different things called adverse childhood experiences. You may have heard about ACEs.
2: Mm-hmm.
3: ACEs, if you accumulate more than a couple of those in your history, you've got a really harder time in life. And so the idea is avoid the adverse experiences, provide the positive childhood experiences, and just make it so childhood is what it should be. And during that time, talk, read, sing, play, and all of a sudden you've got a child who's talking. So how did he do that? Well, first of all, you've got about a year where you learn to run your body. So there's not going to be much talk in the first year. A few kids will kick in around 8 or 10 months and start saying things. And some of them can start matching pitches and sing a little bit. Not many. But once they learn how to walk, basically, how to run their fingers and toes and be up and about, then they start learning there's time left over to start to communicate. And it's wonderful to watch the words pop up. Sometimes some words pop up that you wish they didn't know, but on the other hand,
2: that's that mimicking part. Huh?
3: They're fast at it. They're so smooth, yeah. So quick. They hear a word two or three times, and they've got it.
2: Yeah.
3: That ain't true of us old guys. And the whole idea, you know, everybody knows that you can't learn a new language when you're, you know, an old dog and new tricks and all that. Well, so we need to take advantage of it when it's happening, when they're so good at it. And that's what the early childhood period offers.
2: What about, how important is, like, touch? I remember when my daughter was little, they really emphasized, like, skin on skin.
3: Skin on skin is fantastic. This is another area that's truly amazing. You've heard of the so-called love hormone. Oxytocin is a compound that's released from the pituitary in the primitive brain when things are going well, and it's largely stimulated by touch. It's not the key to everything, but it's part of all of our systems. When you're happy, when you're comfortable, when you're being treated well, when your tummy's full, oxytocin is typically in play. And that in itself makes everything so good, makes everything, everybody feel terrific. And if you're being whipped instead, the chances are you're not going to have so much of that. So the idea is that the relationships are the secret to this business about how the screens won't do it. You need a person. And touch is a huge part of that. Caress, pat, just a pat on the back. You know, everybody likes a pat on the back.
2: Yeah.
3: The idea that oxytocin is released when you're holding your child in the nursery. It's a big deal in the newborn intensive care unit where I did my medical work. We would get baby on mom's chest or dad's chest, skin to skin, as quickly as possible. And you could demonstrate that the blood oxytocin level would skyrocket under those circumstances. And it's just another way of naming something like love. The feelings, the relationship makes it possible to form families, makes it possible for the child to want to please you.
2: yeah, that's such a, and I think the oxytocin goes both ways, right? Like the
3: it
2: parent
3: goes both
2: gets
3: ways,
2: it,
3: and the fathers
2: child,
3: have exactly the same levels of oxytocin as the mothers do, even though it's sort of seen as a female hormone, which it is because it's largely involved in breastfeeding. Mm. But it is an incredible thing for both parents. Oh, grandpas, you know, I'm happy to hold that child for you because it feels good.
2: Yeah.
3: And that is the relational health that we're looking at. The mental health of the newborn doesn't involve psychosis or craziness or, you know, schizophrenia. It involves knowing you're being cared for and knowing that someone approves of you.
2: Gotcha. Let's say like a child under the age of three has experienced a traumatic incident, one of those adverse child adverse child
3: effects.
2: Experiences. Yeah. They've experienced an adverse childhood experience. Are there things parents or caregivers can do during those first 1,000 days to kind of counteract that?
3: Well, the best thing, of course, is not to have them happen to the child at all, and that's not always possible. Separations are an adverse childhood experience, so we have families that are not able to be with one another. Mm. This is my biggest beef with ICE, is pulling five-year-olds out and, you know, sending them off to somewhere. At the age of days or weeks, that's the only thing the child knows is that person, those few persons that are close, and a separation there is really hard. Somebody needs to step up and take care of that. It's been known for a long time that a child in an orphanage that has no caregiver to take care of them or to warm to them, to take them under their wing, to hold them and cuddle them, that child won't do well.
2: Yeah.
3: In fact, many of them in those rigid situations where there was no parent figure for a newly, I guess it's not incarcerated, but it feels like incarcerate a new new child in the orphanage, the child would die, would stop eating and just simply not make it. Mm. And so it's an essential to have those relationships, and it's largely mediated by touch.
2: Yeah, it's so tragic, the ICE kidnappings of people and separating the families. It's horrible.
3: The budgets don't reflect childhood. The plans and systems don't reflect childhood very well, the earliest childhood. The Medicaid cuts, most recently we've decided, oh, we're not going to send you that $2.5 million, $250 million that is for Medicaid. Well, why punish the children for somebody who supposedly allowed fraud to happen in the Medicaid program? I just go crazy.
2: Now, you mentioned part of Doctors for Early Childhood is doing some, trying to, like, get some legislation across. Is that correct?
3: Yeah, we work closely with the legislature. We write letters to the editor, trying to get public information to a better spot. This is going to be true of lots of things that are not getting as much attention or as much money service as they deserve. Kids don't vote.
2: Right.
3: And if their parents don't vote, then there's no voice.
2: Yeah.
3: We try to get grandparents riled up and activated. So that's kind of where I am. Okay. I'm cheering for my six grandkids. But on the other hand, you know, it's hard to understand why something so important, you know, 50 years from now, none of those people are going to be running this government anymore. Only the children will be in charge. The children aren't preparing themselves properly. Then what do we got? Not much. It's a quick downhill path if you don't have children who can read. How many, you know, what kind of jobs can a child have if he can't read? Not many.
2: Right.
3: There are a few, but nobody pays them much. And so the idea that the children are not being properly cared for, there's a poem about how our worst sin is neglecting the children. You can't say next day, tomorrow. You can't delay the things that are needed by that developing child because his name is today. And that poem is useful as a reminder, but it doesn't always seem to reach the decision halls.
2: Right. Well, what changes do you hope to see in how communities support young children and families?
3: Well, they need to know about it. They need to, guess what? Talk, play, sing, and read.
2: Yeah.
3: Talk, read, sing, and play. But on the other hand, they also need to have all of those things that are needed by the child supplied. And if they can't do it on their own, they need some support from the community, from the society. The idea that everything has to be judged on the dollar leaves the kids pretty much out.
2: Mm-hmm.
3: It costs more to get child care for a single infant these days than it does to go to the University of Minnesota.
2: That's bananas.
3: For a year.
2: Why?
3: Well, it's because it takes a lot of people to do this, and so the costs are high. The people aren't very well trained because they can work at Walmart for more than what they get at the child care facility. And so it falls on to a large extent to young people just starting out, and as soon as they find something better, they move on. And those relationships that may have been built up that we wanted to keep, you know, to strengthen, poof, you know, my friend Nancy is no longer working here. Bye. See ya. And it'd be nice if we could get more guys involved. This is largely something that falls to the young women. And it falls to immigrants to a great extent. Mm-hmm. And if we throw the immigrants all out, who's going to do that service?
2: Mm-hmm.
3: And they're also taking care of the old people in the old folks' homes.
2: Yeah.
3: And I want somebody around to take care of me when that comes. I mean, what are you going to do if the Liberians all have to go home? Go home. Their home is here.
2: Yeah.
3: And then there's this business about go back where you came from. That's another of my pet peeves. I've got quite a few pet peeves, apparently.
2: So. Well, rightfully so. I mean, so pay childcare workers more, and more training.
3: Train them.
2: Cheaper or free childcare. Do you think that would ever be possible?
3: Well, New York's doing it. New Mexico is doing it. They've got a nice little deal where they mine various minerals and put it in a fund for kids. The tax base there supports universal child care. Why not Minnesota? We're better than that.
2: Yeah. We're a progressive state. We have a lot of great things.
3: Why is it that Mississippi is reading better than Minnesota at the various grade levels?
2: Why do you think that is?
3: Because they understood about the science of reading and quickly, which we're now doing, but we quickly converted to the idea that you really do need phonics. You really do need to sound out words. And if you don't, by the time you're third grader especially, you're not going to do well for the rest of your, you know, of your educational career, which will be short.
2: Yeah,
3: because many of those kids are going to drop out and end up in trouble with the law. And what, you know, it's a, there's a talk, there's a phrase about the cradle to prison pathway. Well, this is how that happens. If you can't succeed in school, you're not going to do very well
2: in life,
3: educationally, mm-hmm. and you're not going to be very healthy.
2: Mm-hmm.
3: You can name 6 or 8 adult chronic diseases that are very much mitigated by a good education. If you know how to eat and how to exercise and how to do this and that. And if you can't read, what are you going to do about that?
2: Mm.
3: So it's a huge problem, and it's central, you know, it's the keystone to the next 50 or 60 years. And we're not doing a very good job of it anywhere in the country, but, you know, we should be setting the example here.
2: Mm-hmm. Yeah, compared to other countries, do you know how the United States rates in terms of, like, reading scores? Are we down at the bottom?
3: We're close to the bottom.
2: Okay.
3: When half mm-hmm. of your children can't read proficiently yeah. at the grade level that they're in, you either hold them back, which nobody wants to do or likes to do, or you can determine that you will step up. Well, that costs money, and everybody seems to think taxes are bad. Well, taxes is why it's nice out there and your streets are halfway decent and your living circumstances are nice. Well, taxes are how you help families develop competent, capable children who will then be your boss,
2: mm-hmm.
3: your governor, your president in the future, and not a very long throw to get to that point. So at this moment, we're, you know, just the idea that half of our kids aren't reading well is frightening.
2: Yeah.
3: You can't even run a computer without knowing how
2: mm-hmm.
3: to read.
2: Mm-hmm.
3: You can't run anything, really. You can't read the directions to your newest purchase or your child care manual or anything mm-hmm. else. And so reading is down a lot. There are places that are doing better. There are places that are doing worse. It's not like we're the armpit of the world, but we're certainly not doing
2: we could be better.
3: What we could do.
2: Mm-hmm.
3: If we tuned in to the first year, the second year, the third year, and had kids competent to begin learning how to read mm-hmm. when they first got to kindergarten.
2: Dr. Roger Sheldon, I appreciate you so much for coming on and telling our listeners about the importance of the first 3 years of life, the brain growth that happens in a child's brain. If every parent, grandparent, or caregiver listening today could remember just one thing about early childhood development and your favorite term, early relational care, what would you want them to take away?
3: It starts at the very beginning. We didn't mention pregnancy. You've got to be properly nourished if you're going to build a brain. You've got to have the raw materials that need to be put into that brain.
2: Those prenatal vitamins are important.
3: Prenatal vitamins, prenatal care. And then you've got a deadline. You've got 3 years to get this accomplished to the extent that you could. If you don't, it turns out that the brain actually starts throwing cells away in the second or third year. If you're not putting those nerves to work, they drop out. They call it pruning. It's like pruning a bush of its dead limbs. And that's on a short time fuse. And if we don't use it in those first 3 years, we basically lose it.
2: Mm. Well, thank you again for coming on. This has been So St. Paul, where we talk about all the great things And people, Dr. Sheldon is included in our St. Paul crew, even though he's from a little bit outside of St. Paul. You can be a St. Paulite today. I'm Katie DeSalle, your host, and I am here every Thursday from 5 to 5:30 p.m., bringing you the best of St. Paul. 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Dr. Roger Sheldon, if listeners want to know about doctors for early childhood, how would they go about finding out about them?
3: We do have a website. 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
2: Great. Thank you so much for coming on, and we will see you all next week.
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0: Yes, we have come a long way with women's rights, but there's still a long way to go. The way we raise both our daughters and our sons is crucial. Joanne Finkelstein, a Harvard-educated psychologist, has more than two decades' experience helping girls face toxic messages about beauty, sex, and femininity. Her book is Sexism and Sensibility, Raising Empowered, Resilient Girls in the Modern World. Joanne, thank you so much for taking the time to talk to me.
1: It's such a pleasure to be here.
0: Why is it important to discuss sexism with your children, both boys and girls?
1: Yeah, that's a really good question. I mean, for one, a lot of people think that sexism still is not a problem, or they diminish it. And so even if you have girls or even boys that can call out sexism, that have grown up in more progressive places and have progressive educations, often it's easier to call it out when it's happening to someone else. But when it's really subtle and really tiny psychological paper cuts that accumulate and become festering wounds of self-doubt. And so we can call it out for other people, but we can't always call it out when it's happening to us. We can't always identify it when it's happening to us. So if we are talking to girls and boys about sexism and what it looks like, they are going to be more likely to identify it before they internalize it. Because what we know is that sexism happens over a long period of time, and it chips away at girls' self-esteem and their sense of potential, their sense of who they can be in the world. So parents have this amazing opportunity to intervene.
0: I don't want to make this about the boys, because that happens a lot where it's women's issues and we wind up talking about the men, but the men do suffer because of sexism, don't they?
1: Absolutely. I mean, we hear much more about the effect of bias and stereotypes on girls than on boys, because girls are the ones who've been marginalized, who have less safety, autonomy, and opportunities. But boys absolutely suffer too, because of masculine stereotypes. Like, what I've come to understand is that we need to raise boys differently, not just to protect our daughters, but to protect our sons too. I'm a clinical psychologist, and my male patients struggle with so many of the same issues as my female ones: anxiety, self-esteem, friendships, romance, identity, depression. But unlike the girls and women who often disclose problems to close friends or family, a teenage boy or even a grown man is often confiding in me before anyone else, because deep and meaningful conversations among boys is rare, because it's not part of boy code. That's vulnerable, and that's quote unquote gay. They sort of have to pretend that they don't want connection as this kind of masculine ploy to find connection. So we all know the "I love you" and then punching them in the arm saying "no homo" just to reassure anyone within earshot that they're not gay. So we want them building meaningful relationships. Patriarchy and sexism steal so much of what makes life purposeful for boys, which is basically connections to others, giving back, building a legacy made from more than money.
0: Do you think we're losing ground in the fight for gender equality?
1: I think there has been an enormous backlash since Me Too. And I try to give kids and give families hope, because that's how we know there's progress, right? Whenever there's progress, we know there's going to be backlash. And so, yeah, I think in a way we're losing ground because of this backlash. It's such a tricky thing. We know that women continue to be systematically underrepresented in decision-making processes that shape their societies and their lives. Modern democracy, medicine, the justice system, the nuclear family, they were all created by and for men, despite us women depending on them too. And there's a million other ways that women are underrepresented in things like life-saving things like car crash safety tests and healthcare research. But of course, there has been progress. Men don't legally own us anymore. As of 1993, in the United States, a husband can't legally rape his wife. Women can work, wear pants, play sports, have their own credit cards, bank accounts, and businesses. We've come a really long way, and we're better off than women in many other countries. The problem is, we're supposed to be grateful for what we do have rather than these sort of nagging ingrates who expect full equality. So the progress that we've made is used to shut down the work still to be done. And there's a lot to be done.
0: What is healthy entitlement?
1: Oh, yes, that's a great question. Being called entitled is usually a bad thing. It's something we say when we think someone expects too much. But over and over again, I see girls in my private practice who aren't entitled enough, who lack a healthy sense of entitlement. And so here's what I found when I dug into the research. Girls believe they deserve less than boys, period.
0: Just across the board.
1: Well, I don't know in everything, but yes, over and over, like studies are finding this. And one study looking at this phenomenon discovered that it starts as early as third grade. Okay, so this is kind of depressing, but when 4 to 9-year-olds were given the opportunity to negotiate with an adult for their favorite stickers, the older girls asked for fewer stickers than the boys when they negotiated with a male. This reflects the same gender gap in negotiation that we see in adults. And when women don't negotiate their first salary, and research shows they often don't if their boss is male, they lose approximately $500,000 during their careers. So we should be asking ourselves, what lessons are we teaching girls, unconsciously or directly, that lead them to believe that they deserve less, especially with regard to speaking up, respect, and money? And when it comes to speaking up, we interrupt them. Research shows girls and women are interrupted far more than boys and men. When it comes to respect, we teach them that being liked is more important than being respected. So what do girls do? They try to be agreeable, even when they don't feel that way. They prioritize other people's needs and comfort over their own. And what do we teach girls about money? Honestly, not much. We don't talk to girls about money nearly as much as we do with boys. And if that's not enough to convince you that the scales are tipped in favor of boys, listen to this. Research shows we pay boys shockingly more allowance for chores, and we save money for our son's college more than we do for our daughters. And that is how we implicitly tell girls money is a man's domain.
0: You were saying that the experiment with the stickers, they were from 4 to 9 years old. But in the book, you go over how even as infants, boys are treated differently than girls.
1: They are. I mean, there's a study, there's so many studies, but one study is when they asked moms who knew that they were carrying boys about them, they said that they were strong and vigorous. But when they asked moms who didn't know the sex of their babies, they described no such differences. And then there's all of these other studies that back it up that show similar things. Like if they dressed babies in neutral clothing, you couldn't tell who was a boy or who was a girl. But if you told an adult in the research study, this is a boy, even if it was a girl, they would start treating them differently. They would call them big boy and strong kid, and they would give them stereotype toys. And so perceptions ruled even in the face of objective data. And it's also like how we interpret behavior. When girls cry, they're sad. When boys cry, we say they're angry. This is the foundation of sexism.
0: And even as a really progressive parent, we still hand this stuff down without examining it and looking at the consequences. I think that was one of the things that really got to me.
1: The whole point of sexism and sensibility, the whole reason I wrote it, is to help parents prepare girls for what they're going to encounter in the world so that they don't blame themselves when those psychological paper cuts accumulate. I want them to really understand that the culture is broken, they are not broken. So yes, it starts at home, because if they're really treated as whole and serious human beings at home, it will feel wrong when they're not treated that way out in the world. And they'll be more likely to stand up for themselves, to protect themselves when they need to. But like you were saying, even the most progressive adults aren't immune to bias thinking. Parents, for example, are 2.5 times more likely to ask Google, is my son gifted, than is my daughter gifted? And they're twice as likely to search, is my daughter overweight? Most of the time, it's not conscious. But the belief that boys should be smart and girls should be pretty runs really deep. It makes sense though, right? We've all grown up with these biases. We've all grown up in the same sexist culture, but it has such real ramifications that we can't ignore. And I can give you some examples of really unconscious stuff. So for example, just in our language, with girls, we tend to use emotion-focused words like love, sad, and excited. While with boys, the words are more achievement-oriented. Proud, win, best. But the thing is, we all know that understanding both your feelings and your goals is important for everyone, regardless of gender. We need to nurture all kids' ability to understand their feelings, which helps build strong relationships and nurture their sense of agency and ambition in the world, which helps build independence, right? We all have those needs. And so splitting it up into this binary, it asks kids to cut off a whole part of their humanity.
0: That idea that the parents would Google, is my son gifted and is my daughter overweight, is so emblematic of the beauty culture, where from an early age, we keep emphasizing to girls how they look. How does the beauty culture help maintain the status quo?
1: Well, you're totally right. Parents are often shocked when they start paying attention by how much emphasis they are placing on their daughter's appearance and various body parts compared to their sons. So we want to focus instead on their character, creativity, and ideas, basically things that can't be applied in a mirror, because the rest of the world is going to be focusing so much on their looks and on beauty.

0: listening to Sprouts, radio from the grassroots, a weekly program bringing you local radio production of global interest. I'm Marianne Barasonic in Sarasota, Florida. I'm speaking with Joanne Finkelstein about her book, Sexism and Sensibility.
1: Beauty culture teaches girls that their most important asset is their appearance. And research shows literally across the world, that's what girls believe. And we know girls spend nearly double that of boys on their appearance. So you could say, like, while a boy is practicing his instrument or even his hand-eye coordination in video games, right? I can hear parents saying, my kid's not practicing his instrument, he's playing video games. Girls are busy trying to fix their so-called flaws. I'm using hyperbole because, of course, girls are amazing. But they do have to put so much mental, emotional, and financial energy toward their looks. And here's the problem with that. The more other people focus on their appearance, the more they start to view themselves from an outsider's perspective. They focus on how others perceive their appearance or their scent rather than how it feels for them to be in their own bodies. So in other words, they start to objectify themselves the way other people objectify them. And the big problem with this is this kind of what we call self-objectification can lead to habitual self-monitoring and shame and anxiety about their bodies, which puts them at risk for eating disorders, depression, and sexual dysfunction. But beyond the body, and this is important, beyond the body, it actually steals cognitive resources. Girls who self-objectify have more difficulty getting into flow state, which we need for performance and achievement. So even if you just compliment a girl, you might improve her mood, but you'll impair her mental capacity. It's worth wondering how often girls receive a body comment right before an important test or piano recital. So I like to tell parents to think twice before they tell their kid, you look cute, before she's walking out the door to go to school, because we want them to be at peak mental capacity. We don't want them focusing on their body.
0: And this is something that they've actually been able to measure in studies, right?
1: Yes, that's what research finds. I mean, there's a really cleverly named study out there called That Swimsuit Becomes You. And they basically had women and men in dressing rooms and asked them to try on a bathing suit. For women, it was a one-piece bathing suit. And then as a ruse, they said it was a consumer study. And as a ruse, they said, and for another department, they want people to take a math test. So we're just doing them a favor. Would you take this 15-minute math test? Meanwhile, they're sitting there in their bathing suits in front of a full-length mirror in a dressing room. And so they did. And the women some of the women were wearing bathing suits and some of the women were wearing sweaters. And the ones wearing bathing suits did worse on the tests than the ones wearing sweaters. And that was not true of the men. So as soon as you call attention to a girl's body, she can't think as well.
0: Wow. That's really mind-blowing to me, because we always tell girls that, oh, you look pretty, that looks nice on you, and maybe we should stop doing that.
1: I advocate for reducing it a lot. The last thing I want to do is ever shame a parent. Like, I never wanted to write a parenting book because I find so many of them shaming. So I was really careful to be like, we're all doing this. We all make mistakes. And telling your kid she looks great or whatever, it's not the end of the world. But there are so many other things that we can focus on, like how strong their body is when they're little, they're chasing that dog or they're climbing a fence. There's just so many other things to focus on, how amazing their mind is when they recite 45 cat facts back to you. And so I always say to parents, of course we want to tell them they're beautiful, because to us they really are. But if you can do it after you've had a big belly laugh with them, or after you've had some really thoughtful conversation about climate change with them, and you say, you're so beautiful, then they'll know you mean all of them.
0: I thought it was interesting that part of the beauty culture focuses so much on body and what the ideal body shape should be, but it's really arbitrary and it's changed over time.
1: It sure has. If you look at even Playboy models over time, it reflects what was going on in the environment. during the Depression, being plump was a sign of wealth and health. So the Playboy models were bigger then, and you had fewer, actually, I was going to say you had fewer ads for dieting, but you also had ads for how to gain weight. And then it was the opposite when you were living more in a time of plenty, then there's a million ads for diet. It's so much manipulation that leaves girls feeling like they can't get it right. And so I think one of the things that we can do is really point out that the ideal woman's body is constantly changing. And a lot of that is really a way to keep women feeling unstable in themselves and to sell things for corporate profit.
2: Well, let's talk about dress codes in schools. Are they applied equally to boys and girls?
1: They are not. So what we find is that girls are definitely tagged far more than boys. They could be wearing basically the same thing, like a tank top and shorts, and the girls will be flagged. But especially girls of color who might be curvier. What we're finding more and more is that it's not really the clothes that are the problem, it's the bodies that are the problem. So girls with curvier or bigger bodies are just being shamed constantly. And a lot of this is, well, it's distracting to the boys. But hello, when you're calling girls out for what they wear, and over again, I hear from girls how mortifying it is when they're just trying to dress with the trends and dress for the heat. It's just one other way that you're taking their mind off of their schoolwork, off of their thoughts, and putting it on their bodies.
2: And it's a way, too, of saying that these bodies are not acceptable.
1: These bodies are not acceptable, and girls' bodies especially. When you call attention to a girl who you think is wearing skimpy clothing, if she doesn't see herself in a sexual way and you sexualize her, even if it's a parent who's just concerned for the safety of their child, it starts to make her think of herself in a sexualized way. And I cannot tell you how many girls I've heard from that say, I am being sexualized against my will from all corners of the world, that I just decided to take it into my own hands. If other people are going to sexualize me, I may as well sexualize myself. And sometimes that's why you see them posting really sexualized videos on social media, or why some girls have even gone as far as to sell their photos, because they're like, if it's going to happen to me anyway, I'm going to do it. So we really have to find ways to talk to girls about their clothing in ways that don't shame them.
2: And make them feel very self-conscious about just being in the world.
1: I share a story in the book about Julie and her 15-year-old daughter, Annie. So Annie was dressing in a way that clashed with the school's dress code. And Julie, her mom, admitted to me that she kind of also found it trashy. But she wanted to support her daughter's process of finding herself. Annie was ordered to report to the school office every morning for 2 weeks to have her outfit approved. Then she'd head to the girls' bathroom to change into the more revealing clothing that she preferred. She was proud of her body and she liked the attention from boys. A lot of it was trend, what she was seeing on TikTok, and some of it was she was getting to enjoy this developing body of hers. And so Julie encapsulated the double bind perfectly. She said to me, I was stuck between you go girl, happy that her daughter was able to hold on to her own desires, and don't you realize people are going to see you and treat you as a sex object? Kind of sad that her daughter had internalized the male gaze. And that is the tension so many of us as parents feel. We want our daughters to learn that they deserve full body autonomy, while also protecting them from a culture that sexualizes and judges them.
2: Boys don't get sexualized the same way, do they?
1: No, not even close. I'll just say that, not even close. I mean, we're starting to see much more focus on boys' bodies, and some boys are shaving, and some boys, there's a lot of now part of boy culture is really going to the gym. So it is heading in that direction. And some people say, as women are fighting back, corporations are turning to see how they can make a profit off boys.
2: There was a statistic in your book You write that one quarter of Gen Z kids across the board expect to change their gender identity at least once during their lifetime. I was astounded. What's going on here? Are we going to erase

0: and feminine, especially when the feminine is less respected than the masculine. They're just embracing their whole beings. They're just saying no. I think it's a sign that we've been doing them an injustice with all of this binary thinking, even though governmentally speaking, that's really where we're headed back to now.
1: I think a lot of this is very threatening to more conservative people. How do you move forward without offending people? Because it seems to me like there's a whole part of the population that's just reeling from all of these changes.
0: Yeah. I mean, I think stereotypes give us so much to lean on. It's our brain's way of simplifying the complexities we encounter every day so we can make sense of the world and recall things more quickly. We rely on that as people. And the small differences that we see at birth, it's not that they're not there, but they really get magnified by parents, teachers, and other people in how they talk to and play with their children, which is why we need to be aware of the stereotypes we're perpetuating, right? Which are often, like I was saying, completely unconscious. But yes, in the Western world, we overassign gendered meaning to anatomical sex, right? And people get threatened because we have this long history of relying on stereotypes to determine what's right and wrong for each sex. But we also know that pure and simply gets in the way of identity formation. Even what we, like, you know, you're talking about how appearance and weight for girls changes over time. So does what we wear. Like, if you think about it, dresses, heels, wigs, makeup, the color pink, all of those were once worn by boys and men. So, like, if you can just start loosening up this need to have people in groups, it can start to seem absurd how adamantly we argue now that those things are for girls only.
1: What's the difference between gender nonconformity and gender identity?
0: So sex is male and female. And of course, there's sometimes intersex people, more people than you would imagine. I think they say the number of intersex people is the same number as redheaded people.
1: And that would be people who have characteristics of both male and female?
0: Yes. Genitalia or other sex characteristics. Yeah. So gender is how culture identifies it. Like, oh, girls like pink, boys like blue, girls like sparkles, boys play football, girls play softball, whatever. You know, like it's this very separate and binary way of thinking about how someone will be, what their gender will be if their sex is female. Gender nonconformity is just somebody who doesn't fit into those binaries very well. They may or may not identify as non-binary or trans, but they just don't conform to what we in this culture have decided is female or is male.
1: It seems like things are becoming more fluid with young people. That idea that many of the Gen Z kids are looking at their gender identity as something not set in stone. To me, that's just amazing.
0: Categorizing children by gender potentially robs them of expressing what's nuanced and interesting about them. And it can really muddy their grasp of who they are. We know that the development of cross-gender abilities and less stereotypical gender roles is associated with intelligence and academic excellence, higher self-esteem, fewer sexist beliefs. Like, there's a lot of good reasons to just let your kids explore who they are.
1: Thank you so much for your time. 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My guest today is Joanne Finkelstein, and her book is Sexism and Sensibility.
0: Thanks for having me.
1: That's it for Sprouts. 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

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I'm Marianne Barisonic in Sarasota, Florida, for the Progressive Page Turner. Thank you for listening. And

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Just know it may not matter when push may come to shove. 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

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Yet I can't believe the grace of God.

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